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1: Secretary Rubio,
2: you're 100% inaccurate and 100% wrong. Here's why. Number one, the Vice President of the United States was there, and he wasn't confirmed by us, and he was elected by the American people. Okay? He is the second in line of the presidency of the United States. He was present. Mr. Witkoff is the president's envoy for negotiation for peace deals. Mr. Kushner is a private citizen that serves as an advisor on these functions. They were the team that we sent to Pakistan. I was not at a party. Where I was is next to the president. Because in the midst of those negotiations, I was in communications with them. And in fact, I think there is media reporting from that evening on how multiple occasions I went into a back room, I came back out and spoke to the president and was constantly updating him. On that evening, I spoke to Mr. Kushner and our negotiating team and Mr. Witkoff on at least six occasions, including twice on a secure line from the phone they had access to over there. So you don't know what you're talking about. You're just
3: Senator Rosen, stuff he up. Has the floor.
2: I know your staff wrote up this cute statement for your TikTok video, but it's not true and it's not real. That's not what happened, okay? I'm the National Security Advisor and Secretary of State. I was co-located with the president in the midst of a high-stakes negotiation so that I could immediately inform him about events occurring halfway around the world. I was where I needed to be at that moment because we had a very capable team on the ground in Pakistan led by the vice president, led by the vice
4: president.
5: There you go.
6: Yeah, it's, you know, and it's, I love the your cute little TikTok video, because this is performative. This is what the Democrats have become. If you've got something there that's based in reality, that's one thing. If you want to go on a rant, that's the testimony when the opposition party is taking their time. It's always going to be a rant, but it should be reality based. It should be, this is what you did. Boom, boom, boom, boom, boom. And, of course, she's making it up as she goes along. She wants people to believe something that's not true. It is performative. It is trying to get a little clip that, and this is what they all want. It didn't work for Jasmine Crockett in the long run. Who knows if she'll make a return. It didn't work for a lot of them. I don't think it's working right now for AOC. We'll see if that turns around in 2028. But this performative nature that they have, it's one thing to get up there and perform. I've seen people on the right do it, but they're filled with the facts. The content of what they're saying happens to be true. And if it's not, you and I are the first to call them out on it. But this is performative in nature. These are children. These are people that know they either are pretending like they know nothing, and that's pretty stupid to do, or they're just stupid and know nothing.
5: Well, I think what they're doing is they're trying to appease the far left. They really don't want to discuss what is going on. They really don't wish to discuss, you know, the issues. They want to make accusations. Use all of, because what was happening to Rubio yesterday, they were using all the time just to attack him and then give him no chance to respond. And it was Republicans giving him some of their time to respond to the Democrats. My thing that I would do is I would say, you know, any question I would ask, please, if you could answer it within 20 seconds, because then I'll cut you off because I have limited time. So here are my questions for you. You know, basically what is, you know, that's what I would do. I mean, I think that from my point of view, that on any particular issue, I would view the Democrat opposition, any question I have, would be a weak spot that I would be hitting. And I would know that within 10 seconds, I would either get an answer or they'd be BSing me and it would be obvious.
6: Yeah.
5: That's what
6: right.
5: I would do.
6: Right. Yeah.
5: But the left, as we know, and we've talked about this a lot. Have you ever noticed that it's the left that really wants to shut up the right and censor the right?
6: Mm-hmm.
5: And I know this because we do this every day.
6: Yeah, yeah.
5: And every time, one of the first times was when Air America went out of business because I was using cuts from them all the time. The last thing I want to do is the Democrats with

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16: For the ninth year in a row, Finland has been named the happiest country in the world. That's according to the World Happiness Report put out every year by the Wellbeing Research Center at the University of Oxford in the UK. Two other Nordic nations, Iceland and Denmark, came in at numbers 2 and 3. Now, having spent quite a bit of time in these countries over my 2.5 decades as a journalist, I can tell you that this is not at all that surprising. There's an entirely different way of thinking in these countries. We before me, you might say. In other words, the mentality is less adversarial and much more, we're all in this together. One other interesting thing that came up was that no matter where someone lived, the more time they spent on social media, the less happy they were. Want to smile? It's simple. Put your phone away for a bit. I'm Dr. Sanjay Gupta, helping you live a better life.

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1: A mass shooting in Ohio. I'm Pam Puso, Fox News. There was panic after gunfire erupted near a crowded street festival.
2: Toledo police say it happened around 5:37 p.m. They got a call of shots fired at the Old West End Festival, which, talking to folks around here, they say that that's a very popular one. They look forward to it every year, but things took a turn for a worse when they got the shots fired, and police saying that there were possibly two shooters shooting at each other. 12 people in total hit, two in critical condition, no one in custody.
1: Lauren Edwards with Fox 2. As police scour surveillance footage, they're asking people who attended the festival to review their cell phone video. Extremely vile. That's how Ukraine's president describes a drone attack by Russia. Overnight, a facility that stores spent nuclear fuel was hit. Officials say radiation levels are within normal limits. The attack comes as Ukraine strikes more targets within Russia.
3: Ukraine is ramping up its attacks against Russia, this time by striking near the site of a Kremlin-sponsored economic forum attended by Russian President Vladimir Putin. Saturday's drone attacks targeted oil refineries and military sites in St. Petersburg. The strikes come 2 days after Ukrainian President Volodymyr Zelensky sent an open letter to Putin urging him to end the country's four-year war.
1: Fox's Chanley Painter. Israeli residents near the West Bank are being urged to stay inside their homes after a series of simultaneous shootings. That's according to Israeli rescue services. One Israeli man has been killed, at least five other people hurt. Israeli authorities say at least one attacker has been killed. Others are being sought. Yesterday, Palestinian officials said a seven-month-old boy was killed by Israeli soldiers while riding in his parents' car. America's listening to Fox News.
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16: We're still pretty hot and humid out there for the rest of your weekend, although it does come with a little bit more cloud cover for your Sunday. Temperatures climb to the mid-80s. We'll stay mostly dry, but I can't rule out a few spotty showers, mostly to the south of Interstate 40 and west of I-75 into the afternoon and evening. I'm meteorologist Belle Oliver in the WVLT First Alert Weather Center.
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5: 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According to a new study out of China, people who most closely followed the MIND diet slowed aging in key structures inside their brains by more than 2 years. The MIND diet is a combination of the Mediterranean diet, which we talk a lot about, and the DASH diet, which stands for Dietary Approaches to Stop Hypertension. All three of these diets are similar. 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
1: Power in their workouts. But you're also saying there's a big push in the nutritional community to encourage people in their 40s, 50s, 60s, 70s, and even 80s to leverage the power of creatine to stay fit, strong, and healthy. In fact, you say creatine is going mainstream. You know, I shared the story with you before. My mom, who's in her late 70s now, she's taking creatine. She works out a couple of days a week, 3 days a week. She goes to Nautilus, does the free weights because she's got osteoporosis. She wants to maintain her muscle mass, and she wants to make her bones stronger. And as you pointed out, creatine helps to do that. And then the other 3 days during the week, she'll go and she'll swim. Now, she's not trying to get big or strong or anything like that, but even at her age, creatine has benefits.
2: Oh, yeah. And what blows me away about that story, because you told me before, is that her medical doctor recommended creatine for her. 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It's called EverStrong, and it supports the muscles. 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But even if you're not an athlete, you notice the difference. Hundreds and hundreds of human studies back up what we're talking about. You're going to love the benefits you get with this EverStrong formula.
1: 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We'll give that number out again later in the show. 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
2: Oh, absolutely. Yeah.
1: I know it combines the creatine with the vitamin D, the coffee berry, the fruit XB boron. And for those who don't know, talk about how these work so well together. There's a synergy, and it's also a great value, too. I know we have a free bottle today, but if you wanted to buy all of these things separately, it would cost a small fortune, wouldn't it?
2: Oh, absolutely. I mean, if you went out and bought the CreaPure creatine, that's the purest, finest creatine from Europe, if you bought that, and then you went out and bought a separate antioxidant formula and a separate joint formula and the vitamin D, yeah, that's going to cost you $80, $90, $100 a month. But you're not going to spend that today, not with Purity Products, and you're not even going to spend half that. You're not spending $45, $50, because today it's free. Your job is to be one of the first 1,000 callers and take it seriously. This stuff flies out the door on the big radio stations. Don't take my word for it. Try it, look in the mirror, go to the gym, lift some weights, play, do whatever you do, see if you don't feel better.
1: All right, let's talk about how you take this. You have these easy-to-swallow tablets, which are super easy to swallow. It also comes in a very refreshing cherry berry powder. So how do you like to take it? And can people just choose the tablets or the powder when they call in for the free bottle today?
2: Yeah, you can choose tablets or powder. I personally use both, you know, on my workout days or days I'm making a protein shake, on days I'm juicing. Let's face it, juicing is becoming very big these days. So if you're doing something like that, the cherry berry powder is fantastic. You just take a scoop, dump it right into your juice, dump it into your protein shake, and that's a great way to take it. But if you don't do that stuff, I mean, the tablets are super convenient. They're small. They're coated, they're easy to swallow. It's wonderful stuff.
1: Now, I know you're chomping at the bit to tell us a little more about the study that Purity did on the EverStrong powder. They tested golfers, and right, Purity found out that not only were these golfers getting stronger and more explosive, but they were driving the golf ball, get this, 14 yards further. That's amazing.
2: I have such a big smile on my face right now. I'm remembering when the researchers came back and gave us this information. I mean, we were bouncing off the walls. This is so exciting. The researchers called this a seminal study in sports nutrition, and this is on our EverStrong formula, the product we're talking about right now, the EverStrong powder. So double-blind, placebo-controlled study, 30 golfers took the EverStrong powder for 1 month. No exercise, nothing different. Just took our EverStrong powder for 1 month. In 1 month, they were banging the golf ball 14 yards further. Not only that, 6% more power on the bench press, more explosive. They could lift the weight faster.
1: Guys spend hundreds of dollars on new clubs to drive the ball further.
2: So, Trevor, you could spend $500 on a driver. Yep.

0: 5 yards, right? This is 14 yards. People shouldn't just ho-hum about this or yawn about this. This is amazing because, let's face it, this was a golf study, but more explosiveness, more speed, more power. This should help all sports. So if you're a tennis player, if you're a jogger, if you're any kind of an athlete, this has ramifications across the board. But again, these golfers, 1 month on this Everstrong powder we're talking about today, banging the golf ball 14 yards further. Can you imagine? You get your bottle of Everstrong, you don't tell your buddies, take it for a month, and you go out and you're banging the ball 14 yards past them. They don't know what hit them.
1: Wow. All right, we just got a few minutes left here. I want you to recap this amazing story today about creatine, what you like to call the molecule of strength. Who needs it? And what about this double free bottle offer today with the Everstrong plus the B12 energy melts?
0: You know what? My one concern with this show is that literally it sounds too good to be true, right?
1: Right.
0: Like when I tell folks about Everstrong,
1: right,
0: I'm afraid they're going to think I'm making this up. It's not possible, right? You know, I know how you feel because 6, 7, 8 years ago when I started to read about creatine, I almost couldn't believe it. I said to myself, if it's really this good with an excellent safety profile, how come everybody's not using it? But I started to use it and I noticed some incredible benefits. It's just phenomenal. And it's as simple as this. You're going to get on the Everstrong, you're going to try it, you're going to get stronger, you're going to get more powerful. You can look in the mirror and see the difference. There's hundreds and hundreds of human studies backing this up. These aren't studies with a hamster in a lab somewhere. We're talking human studies. I call this stuff muscle fertilizer. It's that great. And of course, we didn't just add the CreaPure creatine. We've discussed that. We added the Fruit XB. Remember that? Joint health. We added the coffee berry extract, that phenomenal antioxidant that's more potent than blueberries and strawberries for powerful antioxidant protection. I added the vitamin D because it's so important across the board, great for bone health, but also for seniors, vitamin D so important for muscles, especially as we get older, for strength and coordination. Just make sure you're one of the first 1,000 callers. That's the only catch on this whole show. Don't be caller number 1,500. You're not going to get it. Be one of the first 1,000 callers. 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You're just paying for the shipping. And if you don't notice the benefits that we've discussed today, Purity's happy to give you back your $6.95. But that's not going to happen. It never happens. People love this formula. You're going to tell your friends, relatives, loved ones. You're going to fall in love with the Everstrong and the B12 energy melts.
1: Fascinating information as always. Thank you for your time.
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12: We're mild to start out your Sunday morning. Temperatures into the mid-60s, but we quickly turn the heat on by the afternoon. High temperatures climb to the mid-80s, staying pretty hot and humid. We'll see partly to mostly cloudy skies throughout the day, with a few chances for an afternoon or evening scattered shower. I'm meteorologist Belle Oliver in the WVLT First Alert Weather Center.
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3: How did I lose weight? 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
9: Heart disease is still the leading cause of death here in the United States and around the world. But what if there was something you could do earlier in life to reduce the odds of becoming a statistic? Well, here in the United States, tens of millions of adults already take a statin to lower their cholesterol. But new guidance put out by the American College of Cardiology and the American Heart Association now emphasize that treating high cholesterol sooner could significantly reduce a person's lifetime risk of heart attack or stroke. How early are we talking? In your 30s, believe it or not. Of course, you need to talk to your doctor about whether statins are right for you, but you should know that the evidence is really starting to stack up that shows the earlier you get a jump on reducing lifelong exposure to plaque-causing lipids and lipoproteins, the better the odds are going to be for you. Make sure you get your cholesterol checked. 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I'm Dr. Sanjay Gupta, helping you live a better life.
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2: 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Easy to take. I feel better after just a couple of weeks.
1: Give me another one.
2: One nickname April from Mesa, Arizona. She says, amazing. 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I feel like I'm in my 30s. People say I look like I'm in my 40s. The Super Pill makes me feel amazing. I love all the Purity products.
1: All right, one more.
2: Here. Sean T. He says, so much in one pill, excellent quality. It's easier to take just one pill instead of several. Definitely a plus. 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This is vitamin taking made easy. 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So yeah, this is one of those, once people start on this, they want to continue. This is a great nutrient. And again, for $9.95, absolutely give this a try.
1: 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I better go and give out that number.
2: 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Thanks for having me.
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1: Searching for suspects. I'm Deborah Valentine, Fox News. A mass shooting at a street festival in Toledo, Ohio on Saturday leaves at least 12 people hurt, two wounded critically, according to police. Fox 2 Detroit's Lauren Edwards reports from Toledo.
2: Toledo police say it happened around 5:37 p.m. They got a call of shots fired at the Old West End Festival, which, talking to folks around here, they say that that's a very popular one. They look forward to it every year, but things took a turn for or worse when they got the shots fired, and police saying that there were possibly two shooters shooting at each other. 12 people in total hit, two in critical condition, no one in custody. Here they're looking for two shooters. Police say that they are reviewing all leads, reviewing video. There's cameras everywhere. People have their cell phones, but they're asking anyone with information to please reach out to them as soon as possible. Here in Toledo, Lauren Edwards, Fox 2 News.
1: The counting of primary ballots continues in California. Fox's Chanley Painter has more.
3: A Los Angeles Department of Justice official is debunking baseless social media claims that Republican mayoral candidate Spencer Pratt received no new votes after California's primary election Tuesday. Pratt, a former reality TV star, is facing off against incumbent mayor Karen Bass and city councilwoman Nithya Raman. Bass currently holds the lead. The top two vote-getters will face off in the November general election. Federal officials say they're investigating multiple claims of election fraud. Meantime, former U.S. Health Secretary Javier Becerra has advanced to the general election for California's governor. It's still not clear if he'll face Republican and former Fox News host Steve Hilton or billionaire Democrat Tom Steyer.
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6: We're still pretty hot and humid out there for the rest of your weekend, although it does come with a little bit more cloud cover for your Sunday. Temperatures climb to the mid-80s. We'll stay mostly dry, but I can't rule out a few spotty showers, mostly to the south of Interstate 40 and west of I-75 into the afternoon and evening. I'm meteorologist Belle Oliver in the WVLT First Alert Weather Center.
7: 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Next episode, let's take a look at the sheriff's race. 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
10: Good morning and welcome to The Flatline. I'm your host, Rick Hughes, and for the next few minutes, please stay with me. 30 minutes of motivation, inspiration, some education, and we always do it without any type of manipulation because we don't try to con people through this radio show. We're not hustling money up. We're certainly not trying to sell you anything. We're not trying to do anything like that. My job is to give you accurate information, information that will help you verify and identify the plan of God for your life if you are interested in doing that. However, this is not a political show. This is a show about the Bible and what the Word of God has to say about your future and the history of our nation. So please stay with me if you're a new listener. Our show is called The FLOT, F-L-O-T, Line. FLOT is a military acronym. It stands for the Forward Line of Troops. What we're doing here with this word FLOT is saying that there is a main line of resistance in the soul of your brain, in your brain. If you learn God's word and apply it, you can stop the outside sources of adversity before they ever become the inside source of stress. Now, there's no doubt we live in turbulent times here in good old USA of America. In the fall of 1963, many, many, many years ago, when I was in high school, Bob Dylan recorded a best-selling record entitled "The Times They Are Changing." Those lyrics included, "If you time to you is worth saving, and you better start swimming or you'll sink like a stone, for the times they are a-changing." In that song, good old Bob Dylan attempted to create a massive anthem for the era of civil rights and folk music. He emphasized that society was shifting and people needed to accept the change or be left behind. For many years, people in our nation have put their hope in a national political figure, one that could bring about whatever change it was they were seeking. For the Americans in 1987, it was, of course, President Ronald Reagan, saying, "Mr. Gorbachev, tear down that wall." For the folks in 2009, it was the election of Barack Obama. His believers hoped he would bring about national change and give them the happiness they were seeking. They wanted the government to bring about a better environment of equality of the races. In the Biden era, it was all-out diversity, equity, and inclusion, starting with the federal government, issuing contracts worth to independent businesses, and even extending into the military. Bases were renamed, statues were taken down, all in an attempt to change the course of American history. But eventually, and thank goodness, the pendulum shifted, and the MAGA generation took leadership, electing Donald Trump as president. And in my opinion, one thing that has brought change to American values under this current administration is a new commitment to honor God as our provider and our protector. This new attitude has allowed many people to now publicly declare Jesus Christ as Savior and Lord of their life. Could national revival be around the corner? Is it possible? Here's a question. Will the young people in our country believe in Christ and follow his mandates? That's the second part. Our only time is going to tell about that, and a little bit of prayer for them, of course. So what happens when you put your trust in a man, in a political figure, regardless of who it is? Listen to the words of Jeremiah, the prophet of the 6th century, who warned the people of Judah to turn away from their sin before they were conquered by the Babylonians and Jerusalem was destroyed. Oh, Jeremiah was called the weeping prophet. For 40 years he preached and warned, but his message was ignored and rejected. He was put in prison, even thrown into the sewer. But listen to what he said concerning the trust the people had in their leaders. In Jeremiah 17:5, "Thus says the Lord, cursed be the man that trusteth in man, and maketh flesh his arm, and whose heart departeth from the Lord." On the other hand, if we're to trust anybody, it must be our Lord, because only he can bring about the spiritual renewal we so earnestly desire. That is seen in Jeremiah 17:7, where he said, "Blessed is the man that trusteth in the Lord." Trust in the Lord, you hear that? "Whose hope is in the Lord." Listen to this verse that I'm about to read to you and answer a question to me. As I read you this verse, do you trust the Lord's direction in this verse? Romans 13, 1 and 2. "Let every soul be subject to the governing authorities, for there is no authority except from God, and the authorities that exist are appointed by God. Therefore, whoever resists the authority resists the ordinances of God, and those who resist will bring judgment on themselves." That's pretty strong. This mandate says you and I are to be under the authority of the government, and that government is appointed by God. Did you hear that? We are under the governing authority, and there is no authority except from God, Romans 13, 1 and 2. That means sometimes we have authority that we like and we agree with, and sometimes we don't like them and we don't agree with their policy. The question is, why in the world would God allow them to be put in power? And the answer is sometimes to bless us and sometimes to curse us. The current president of America, 2026, Donald J. Trump. Do you trust God's judgment by allowing him to be in charge? Or do you reject God's design? The arrogant individual thinks he can do a better job than God. Thus, they proudly tell you that they dislike the current president. If they were God, they would not have put him in that office, but God did put him in that office, because that verse tells us that. There is no authority except what comes from God. So if you're going to trust in the Lord, as that verse tells you to do, let every soul be subject to governing authority, no authority except from God. Trust in the Lord is clear what Jeremiah said. Then you tell me exactly what that means. What does it mean to trust in the Lord? I'll give you one word, faith. Faith on our part. Confidence means assurance. So if we have faith in the Lord, then we can be assured he will provide and protect us. Faith demands an object, and for us, that object, of course, is the Word of God. Try starting with Romans 13, 1 and 2, the verse I read you earlier. Learning and applying God's Word establishes a foundation for your faith. And it starts with, of course, you accepting Jesus Christ as your Savior. I never did that until I was 22 years old, but when I made that decision, it was the single greatest decision I ever made in my life. So America must have a firm foundation of faith if we are to continue reversing the course set by those who seek to overthrow and redirect the thinking of our young people. These types, those who resist, according to Romans 13, 2, those who resist the government, whoever resists the authority, I'm reading it to you, whoever resists the authority, resists the ordinances of God. Those people that resist the ordinances of God are a problem. They bring judgment on themselves, the verse says. Sadly, the unrealistic expectation of the humanist, who is progressive in his thinking, only leads to disillusionment and disappointment. Resisting God's design leads to judgment and eventual suffering. Notice what the real key to happiness is. I will read it to you from Proverbs 29:18. Proverbs 29:18, where there is no vision, the people perish. But he that keeps the law, or is obedient to God, happy is he. The word vision originally referred to the message of the prophets, especially those messages that were recorded and became part eventually of the Bible. So here's a few principles to remember. Stability in a nation, number one, is built upon the truth of God's word and the trust in his plan. This provides the foundation for stability and blessing. Your trust in him is called faith. You have faith in God. Two, if there is not clear and precise teaching of God's word, then the people have nothing with which to trust, nothing with which to anchor their faith. They will not know what to believe, and thus confusion comes from lack of biblical instruction. Three, if there is going to be a true national revival, there must be a true renovation of thinking from accurate biblical instruction. That's what we're missing, accurate biblical instruction. Four, a national revival results in many individuals coming to Christ for salvation. Yes, wonderful, amazing. But a national renewal comes from those new converts who got saved when they learn God's plan for their lives after salvation. Because that requires some Bible study so that we're not confused and misled concerning what happens next. His plan for you is just starting when you get saved. Here's a verse that you should remember. Ephesians 3:19, to know the love of Christ, which passes knowledge, so that you may be filled with the fullness of God. That's your objective, to know the love of Christ, which passes knowledge, so that you may be filled with the fullness of God. It took me, after I became a Christian, several years before I began to figure things out. I ran on emotional high. I was excited. It was wonderful to be around new friends, new Christians, and we were witnessing and talking to people and going to conferences and doing things. But I didn't understand how God's plan worked in my personal life. I wasn't growing. I was just running on emotion. The enemy of thought is called AI. Not artificial intelligence, no. It's arrogance plus ignorance. This refers to the enemy of your thought, arrogance and ignorance. Unrealistic expectation is certainly the result of ignorance. And justifying ungodly acts, justifying immoral behavior, is nothing short of extreme arrogance. And point six, rejection of God's word brings about national destruction. And so if we reject God's word in our nation, we can more or less guarantee that we are going to go under the fifth cycle of discipline, or in other words, national destruction. God's blessed us tremendously over the past hundreds of years, but we're in a dilemma right now. We're at a crossroads in history. And I said maybe 2 or 3 years ago, there's a train wreck coming and I can hear the whistle blowing right now. So let's look at how a nation is destroyed, a nation like ours. There's sinful trends in a dying nation. Listen to the warning of Hosea, who directed his message to the northern kingdom of Israel during the 8th century. His story is known as the prophet and the prostitute. See, he married a woman who was a prostitute, and every time he'd forgive her, she'd go back and become a prostitute again. And this is an illustration of the children of Israel. Every time God forgave them, they went back to their sin again. Hosea's wife was totally unfaithful to his love and his forgiveness, just as God's children were totally unfaithful to his love and his forgiveness. So Hosea, instructed by God, wrote these words, Hosea 4, 1 through 6. Hear the word of the Lord, you children of Israel. For the Lord has a problem with the inhabitants of the land. He has a controversy. Because there is no truth, write that down. No mercy, write that down, and no knowledge, write that down, of God in the land. No truth, no mercy, and no knowledge of God in the land. This is a prescription for a national disaster. When there's no truth in the land, the truth should be coming from the pulpits, is where it should be coming from the pulpit of the local churches. But this Hebrew word for truth, it's pronounced emet, E-M-E-T. And it's not just accurate information, but reliable information, enduring information. And that's what's happening today. There's very little truth being taught. Truth is being substituted for the emotion of worship. There has to be Bible doctrine taught from the pulpits of our churches if you're ever going to grow up. And you're not going to get it in 30 minutes a week. I mean, if you go to church on Sunday morning, you get a 30-minute sermon, good for you. I'm glad you felt good about it. You say, but I also went Sunday night and got 30 minutes. Good for you. And I also went Wednesday night and went to choir practice and I got a little bit of Bible study. Good for you. Maybe you studied for an hour and 15 minutes. An hour and 15 minutes a week won't help you get out of the first grade. There's more that demands more. If you're going to learn God's word, it's going to take more than an hour and 15 minutes a week. Your pastor has to realize that, and he has to teach that. So by swearing and lying, killing, stealing, committing adultery, they break out and blood touches blood. You know, the foul language, you know, the F word, it's used frequently in American movies and sports. It's used repeatedly. It's heard repeatedly. Very few people even object to it nowadays. And lying is a national problem, big problem. Children lie to their parents. Parents lie to the police. Politicians lie to us citizens. As a matter of fact, we are a nation of liars. And then theft or stealing is a national problem, especially in large retail stores. So many large retail stores just write off the loss rather than arrest and prosecute the thief. And finally, adultery is common in many marriages. even promoted in movies and novels. And murder? Well, statistics tell us that nearly 60 people are murdered every day in America. So here was where the part of the problem Hosea wrote about. There is no truth, no mercy, and no knowledge, but rather there is swearing, lying, killing, stealing, committing adultery, and murder. Therefore shall the land mourn, Hosea wrote. That's divine discipline. And everyone that dwelleth therein shall languish. That means they'll grow weak or feeble or suffer. They shall languish with the beast of the field and with the fowls of heaven. Yea, the fishes of the sea and also shall be taken away. That means your food resources will be removed. That's part of divine discipline. So, verse 4, yet let no man strive, that's effort to obtain, nor reprove, that censure another person, for thy people are as they that strive with the priest. That means they fight vigorously and they struggle back and forth with the priest. Therefore shall you fall in the day, and the prophet also will fall with you in the night, and I will destroy your mother. That's your home. So what he's saying here is impending judgment is coming. Since both the people and the religious leaders have abandoned God's word, so that widespread confusion and ruin is destined to follow. And then in verse 6, the weird thing in verse 6 is, it really gets your attention. Here it is, listen. My people are destroyed for lack of knowledge. Because you rejected knowledge, I will also reject you, so that you shall be no priest to me. Seeing you've forgotten the laws of your God, I will also forget your children. Lack of knowledge. What in the world does that mean? Well, that means you have no interest in learning the Word of God. You may go through the ritual, but there's no reality to it in organized religious worship. Lack of knowledge. You may take communion and not even know what you're doing, not even realize you're taking communion out of fellowship. In Proverbs 18:15, the heart of the prudent acquires knowledge, and the ear of the wise seeks knowledge. That's what you have to have. This is what's essential for your life. It's called the wisdom of God. If you don't have the wisdom of God, you don't have insight and understanding. And if you're not taught the scriptures, you're never going to have any knowledge. So the heart of the prudent acquires knowledge, and the ear of the wise seeks knowledge. So I have to ask you a question today. Are you a seeker of God's knowledge? Are you a seeker of God's knowledge? One, the national discipline that is coming is a result of actively rejecting God's word and rejecting his mandates. The majority of Americans today don't want any knowledge. The majority of Americans today are too busy to acquire knowledge, too busy taking care of their families, going to the ball game, too busy going to entertainment, too busy working, too busy enjoying life, vacations, whatever they want to do. They don't have time to study the Word of God. Two, when the Word of God is rejected and ignored, as it has been for several generations, then divine discipline will be administered in order to correct the course of the nation. Three, this rejection was willfully done and is not done in innocence. So whenever a nation turns its back on God's word and intentionally rejects God's mandates, then national disaster is bound to follow. Four, the passage indicates, as I read to you in Hosea 4, 1 through 6, that the religious leaders of Israel, since they had a duty to teach the laws of God, did not do so. They failed to do so. And ultimately, point 5, the verse highlights that failing to know and failing to apply God's wisdom and moral standards leads to spiritual decay and personal destruction. So, here's a question. Once the people heard Hosea's message, how did it affect them? Did they learn? Did they orient, adjust? Did they correct their course? Well, listen to what the Bible says in Hosea 6, 1 through 3. Come and let us return to the Lord. Okay, we're going the wrong direction. Turn around and go back. For he has torn, but he will heal us. He has stricken, but he will bind us up. After 2 days he will revive us, and on the third day he will raise us up, that we may live in his sight. Let us know. Let us pursue the knowledge of the Lord. Write that down. Let us pursue the knowledge of the Lord. His going forth is established as the morning, and he will come to us like the rain, like the latter and former rain to the earth. So Yahweh, or God, did not abandon them forever, like a good father would do. He let them make their own terrible choices. He let them feel the consequences of their choices. And then he relieved them of their suffering when they had put it upon themselves. What God did for the nation Israel, he can do for you today and for me. It starts with us making a simple decision to stay in fellowship by being filled with the Holy Spirit. This is done by using 1 John 1:9. When you realize you have committed a sin, you have to do what we labeled as rebound. That's problem-solving device number one on the flat line of your soul. Rebound is if we confess our sin, he's faithful and just to forgive us of our sins and to purify us from all wrongdoing. If you can't handle rebound, you can't handle the Christian life. You cannot live the Christian life out of fellowship with God, under control of your sinful nature. And that's exactly what happens when you sin. You allow your sinful nature to take over. That's why Galatians says the flesh wars against the spirit, and the spirit wars against the flesh. They're contrary one to the other, so that you cannot do the things that you would. There's a battle going on for your control of your thoughts 24/7. It's your sin nature wants to take over and guide and govern your life, fueled by the encouragement of Satan's temptations. And it's God's word through the Holy Spirit that says, no, let me run your life for you. You'll be much happier. Recently, President Trump read a Bible passage during spiritual emphasis days at the White House. That passage was 2 Chronicles 7:14, where it said, if my people, that's a third class condition, if, maybe they will, maybe they won't, if my people who are called by my name will humble themselves and pray and seek my face and turn from their wicked ways, then I will hear from heaven, I will forgive their sin, and I will heal their land. This verse is God's response to Solomon after the dedication of the temple that he built. In chapter 6 of 2 Chronicles, you can read this prayer of dedication and the act of God who accepted and sealed the dedication of Solomon's temple. In 2 Chronicles 7:1, when Solomon had finished praying, fire came down from heaven and consumed the burnt offerings and the sacrifices, and the glory of the Lord filled the temple. Now, don't let me surprise you here, but the Bible says you're the temple of God today. 1 Corinthians 3 says Solomon's temple is no longer in effect. You are the tabernacle of God. God the Holy Spirit lives in you. God the Father lives in you. The Lord Jesus Christ lives in you. You are the temple. After all the days of celebration, partying, the people return home. And then the Lord appeared to Solomon that night and gave him this information concerning recovering from sin. And that was our passage that I read to you. Notice my people. If my people. If my people refers to the nation Israel. And the condition for forgiveness and recovery of God's blessing requires humility. If my people will humble themselves. And what? Humble themselves. In the book of Philippians, we're told by the Apostle Paul that the Lord Jesus Christ humbled himself in order to fulfill the plan of God for his life. In Philippians 2, verses 6 through 8, we read these words, who, being in the form of God, did not consider it robbery to be equal with God, but made himself of no reputation, taking upon himself the form of a bondservant, and coming in the likeness of man and being found in appearance as a man, he humbled himself and became obedient to the point of death, even the death of the cross. I need to explain this more to you. We're going to take a look at this in greater depth next week when we come back. What does it mean to be humble? What does it mean how the Lord Jesus Christ humbled himself? Because this is the key to you getting out underneath the discipline that's coming to this nation. As 2 Chronicles 7:14 said, if my people will humble themselves and turn from their wicked ways. Humility doesn't mean weakness, but rather it means you accept the authority of God. Obedience to a higher authority is the certain attribute of humility that you got to have. So, did you get it? There's a lot more to read, a lot more to say. I'll finish up with James 4:10. Humble yourselves in the sight of the Lord, and he will lift you up. Humble yourselves in the sight of the Lord, and he will lift you up. There's a lot more to study. We're going to study the lives of one of the most humble men you've ever seen, a young man named Josiah, a great individual who became king of Judah at the age of 8 years old. And you'll see what happened in his life. But we're in trouble in America. We need you to humble yourself. We need you to chase after the knowledge of God. We need you to grow to spiritual maturity and glorify Jesus Christ with your life. I hope you're listening, and I hope you'll continue to listen. Until next week, this is your host, Rick Hughes, saying thank you for listening to The Floodline.
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14: Hello, everybody, and welcome to this edition of Tennessee Wildcast. We're glad you're tuning in, and thanks for watching and listening. We got a great show lined up for you today, a very interesting show. It's going to be it's a hard topic to talk about, but it's going to be a good show to share with you all. And we're back again at Bass Pro Shops here in Sevierville, Tennessee. Appreciate them having us, letting us use their facility here. Gives us a great backdrop for the conversations that we're having here on Wildcast while we're here. But thanks to them, and thanks to Matt for lining up these shows while we've been here in town.
15: Absolutely glad to be in Bass Pro, man. And if it walks, flies, crawls, or swims, or whatever, it's probably hanging on the wall of this place.
14: We're swimming back here alive in the tank.
15: They do got them alive. So just a thank you again to Bass Pro for setting us up with this today. And we got a tough show to get through, but it's near and dear to my heart because I went to college with the guest today. And yeah. We're going to talk about his life as a hunter and angler and his family and the impact that it's had on them. And he's developed a terminal disease now, and he can't physically go out and do it anymore. So just an emotional story, but we're going to get through it.
14: Yeah, definitely. Excited to have DJ Rayleigh and his son Hunter with us today. Appreciate y'all making the trek and being willing to talk about this and share it with the folks out there. I know, like Matt said, it's a tough conversation to have and talk about, but it's needed, and I think it's cool to share the passions that you all have for wildlife and getting outside and enjoying the outdoors. So just thank y'all for being here.
16: Glad to be here.
17: Thanks for having us.
14: So I think we've kind of touched on the intro there and kind of what we're going to be talking about, setting the tone, but I guess let's just jump in with what is ALS or it's also known as what?
15: Lou Gehrig's disease. People would be more familiar with it, but ALS is amyotrophic lateral sclerosis, a progressive neurodegenerative disease. Not trying to read this verbatim, but to help you understand, it damages motor neurons, which are the nerve cells that control voluntary muscle movement, and it's a terrible disease, and it's makes the body not able to control your own muscle functions anymore. And it's sad, but, DJ has agreed to come and talk to us today about his life and, his passion for the great outdoors and how it's impacted his family. And then, we're calling this episode Until You Can't. And I'm sure everyone's familiar with that Cody Johnson song, Until You Can't. And of course, Kid Rock took it to another level at the Super Bowl, halftime show. And, that song blew up, but, we started talking to DJ's dad, Daryl, and, he was telling me what was going on. And that song just, it hit me between the eyes. He hunted and fished as long as he could until he can't anymore.
16: Yeah.
15: And we take that ability for granted each and every day. So without further, ado, DJ, thank you for being here and agreeing to do this.
17: Oh, you're welcome. Thanks for having me.
16: So, well, let's jump in real quick and just, and I guess we defined what it is, but DJ, when did you first recognize that something was going on?
17: Summer of 23. We got our bows out to shoot preparation of fall deer season. And my bow was extremely tough to pull back. I'm like, what's wrong with me? And I said, well, I'm getting old. I'm getting soft. My office job. And I fought through it. And then during deer season, when it got cold, I got to where I couldn't pull it back. And then I said, well, I'll lift a few weights. And I realized real quick, my dominant arm was weaker than my left arm. Like, that ain't right. And I went to an orthopedic doctor November 23. That's what started the journey. And appointments, tests, 3 neurologists, physical therapy, February 25. They sent me to Duke and finally diagnosed February 25 that I had ALS.
16: So it took that long for them to figure it out, but like it feels strange to me that it kind of came on kind of sudden. I mean, is that how it happens for most people? It just kind of happens and you kind of learn about it through trying to do a task or something like that.
18: Yeah, that's pretty much it.
17: That was it. And then the problem with ALS is there's not a test. There's no blood work. It basically, they test for everything else. Rule all that out and then put you in this category of motor neuron disease. ALS is one of them. So your symptoms, they have to watch how it moves and then they can say with surety, this is it. So from November 23, February 25, it moved in my left arm, and I was just showing a slight symptom in my right leg, and that was enough for them to say ALS. Yeah.
18: And at that point in 25, in February, when you got diagnosed, you couldn't use your right arm at that point. You'd start handwriting with your left hand.
17: Oh, yeah.
18: When they had diagnosed.
17: Yeah.
18: Yeah.
17: My left hand was getting weaker. That's how it started. And that's 6 MRIs and 2 EMGs, 3 of them, blood work, x-rays, total bone scans. I mean, a lot of appointments.
18: Yeah. And none of the motor neuron diseases have a cure, right?
17: No.
18: Some of them may not be as aggressive, but they're kind of all in the same boat.
15: You mentioned work and you'd gotten soft and office job and all that. What did you do for your career?
17: I ended up at the utility.
15: In Coryton?
17: In Halls.
15: Halls, okay.
17: Yeah, and at the end, I was over the GIS mapping. Did portion of it.
15: Remember doing a lot of that in college?
17: A little bit. Yeah. Yeah.
15: So you fell right into to that, and then were you able to continue working for any time at all after you were

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1: Well, let's get into your family heritage of hunting and fishing. You don't mind.
2: That's where their heart is, for sure. Yeah.
1: It's who they are. I mean, your whole family does it. Your dad, your wife, children. We all spend a lot of time together in the woods and on the water. So you shared some parts of your story that were very meaningful on another podcast with Pastor Justin Pratt.
3: Yeah.
1: I think it's called Between the Trenches.
3: Show.
1: Go watch that. Look that up on YouTube, guys. It's a fantastic show. He really gets into his faith, which we will touch on at some point. But it didn't seem like the pastor was a hunter or an angler to me. I don't know that. Yeah. But we are, so he didn't really get into that a whole lot with you, but
3: right.
1: We want to talk about your upbringing in the outdoors. So, you know, before ALS, before college, you know, what was your childhood relationship with the outdoors like? You know, what got you going early on?
3: Well, obviously, my dad, he's a big outdoorsman. His dad was an avid rabbit hunter.
1: Yeah.
3: He loved it.
1: Beagles and all.
3: Yeah.
2: Oh, yeah.
3: Did it till he was probably almost 90.
2: 88, I think, is the last time he went by himself. He continued to do it after that.
1: Yeah. Your grandpa?
3: Doing, really. Me and dad, that's just what we've always done. Hunting fish. Loved it. Absolutely loved it. And one of the best joys of my life was getting to hunt with my own kid. It was amazing.
1: Nothing like handing it down to the next generation. And it's more enjoyable for me now as a parent to watch my kids do it than it is for me to go out and do it on my own.
3: Oh, yeah.
1: Thanks for sharing that love.
3: Oh, yeah.
1: With your crew. So when you think about your family's hunting and fishing heritage, you know, what stands out the most now about your life in the outdoors?
3: If you're not a hunter, you don't understand. But those sunrises, watching a deer come through the woods, not knowing you're there. Bobcat chicken catching the chipmunk. Just all the beauty of God's creation. Yeah, we like to harvest animal, but it's so much more to it than that.
1: Amen.
3: Yeah.
4: You never know what you're going to see when you're out there. It's the change in the light, the change in the
1: temperature of the water.
4: Yeah, it's just
2: they talk about that moment right before, just it's still dark, and that first bird it starts waking. It's just something special about that. You can't put it into words.
4: Yeah, it's never the same.
1: It is. It's every day is different. But it's hard for me to not stop right here and talk about your faith, because I'm a Christian. I'm a fellow believer. When I'm in the elements in the woods, seeing them come to life, man, that's one of the most spiritual moments.
3: Oh, absolutely.
1: How has your faith played a role in the outdoors with you?
3: Oh, man. That's some of the best church I've ever had in a tree stand. You're always by yourself. And the woods wake up. I've had some good moments there, for sure. Duck hunting, that first kill day makes a noise.
1: Yeah.
3: You better get ready. If a duck's coming, here it comes. And the wind on the wing, just magical.
4: Wow.
1: Got God's hand written all over it.
3: Oh, absolutely.
1: And that brings me, you brought up duck hunting. I was waiting on you to bring it up. But, the Rayleighs, like, I think God was making the Rayleigh DNA. He put waterfowl in their DNA.
2: Absolutely.
1: When I first met Daryl in college, TJ, I called him Daryl back in, because all the professors called him Daryl. But when I first met him in college, all we want to talk about is duck hunting. And I remember Boyd Dearden's class. Do you remember wildlife law enforcement?
3: Yeah.
1: Boyd Dearden?
3: Uh-huh.
1: He started talking about the flyways and federal jurisdiction over waterfowl and different flyways that you got across the country. And you leaned over me and you said, you may not remember saying this, but you go, that guy can't teach me nothing about duck hunting because I already know all there is to know. And, dude, I sat back and I said, man, this guy either is really serious and good at what he does.

0: very full of it. So I come to find out he was legit, and he knew what he's talking about. And he also introduced me to The Last of the Duckmen. And I had never watched them videos.
1: Yeah.
0: And you start talking, or VHS tapes back then.
1: Yeah.
0: You start talking about these duck hunting videos that I need to watch. This guy named Phil Robertson.
2: Okay.
0: And he said, man, he'll take a pintail and he'll bite that pintail in the head. And he said, blood will just run down that old gray beard. And, and so it's all come full circle for me now, because DJ's a man of faith. Phil Robertson, everybody knows, you know, he was a Christian, a preacher, lived his faith out. And, now knowing DJ and knowing how strong his faith is and being a duck hunter, man, you're like, and you won't agree with me probably, but you're like Phil Robertson to me, man. You really are. And, I appreciate you wearing your faith on your sleeve and all the, outdoor adventures that you've been on, and you've invested in your family and handed it down to another generation. So, man, you mean a lot to me on a personal level, brother.
3: Well, that's a huge compliment, man. I always saw a lot of Phil and how he lived his life after Jesus, not before Jesus, but we're all sinners saved by grace from Bill to me. And for that comment about he can't teach me nothing, that might have been a little arrogant.
2: But, just a little, right?
0: It was memorable to me, and that's been over 20 years ago when we were down there. I graduated in 2003. You were a little bit ahead of me, I believe.
3: I was 2001. Yeah.
0: University of Tennessee.
3: December of 2001.
0: Well, man, this is probably the hardest part to get into for me, but I want to hear about your last few outings in the woods. And it amazed me that you were still able to go and participate, for one thing, but to be successful at killing two deer and a turkey this spring in the physical condition that he's in, it blew my mind. How is he even able to do it? So we want to hear about how technology helped you extend that into the woods and share a few more hunts with your son and your dad. Just lay it on us how that all came to be.
3: Well, last bow season rode around, and I'd already accepted in my mind that I was done. You know, come to grips with it. He started hunting when the season opened. I'm like, I've seen enough hunt shows handicapped people hunting. I just started Googling and run across this company called Be Adaptive Equipment. It is this device you put on your gun, and it has a bite trigger. Basically, you bite down and it pulls the trigger for you. So I said to him, said, what do you think about this? Well, he jumped all over it. So Bob Death Grip, tripods, very
0: great tripods.
3: They make one in a chair. He bought us a sideways big pop-up blind.
2: Yeah, they make a five. I mean, this sucker's huge. It's plenty big enough.
3: The whole door open, instead of them zippers you got across there. We ordered the equipment. He set the blind up, and he rigged it up. We practiced with it on a Raven crossbow. And rewind before that, the year I couldn't pull my bow back, the next year, I bought that Raven. I was strong enough on my left arm to pick it up, but my right hand was so bad, I couldn't shoot a gun, but that pistol grip on a crossbow, I could push my hand hard enough, where I could still pull the trigger. Well, I killed three deer that year, but to start that season, we always hunted in leather then. No, long on. Strap on slip. Well, that's right up my right arm. We turned around during the season and bought four leather then. Put them around. That little bit of angle, I can still climb up.
0: You still climb a tree.
2: Oh, wow. Which was challenging, but made it happen for one more season anyway.
0: Okay, yeah. Stretching it out here.
2: Yeah.
3: Shooting around. You know, if the right situation came, it killed three. And then last season, pop-up blind. And that bite trigger, I told him, hey, I think I shoot better with my teeth than I do with my arms.
2: Yeah. Yeah, keep in mind, he's shooting groups that are like,
0: what?
2: Wow. Within the size of the bottom of a water bottle at 60 yards.
0: Still I mean,
1: yeah, that's what I'm, I'm thinking, man, and I can't hit the broadside of a mark.
2: Yeah.
3: Well, so last fall, I missed the doe at 50 yards.
2: Yeah, 50-something.
3: And then I killed that little doe.
2: We got a little excited on the first.
3: Yeah, thought it was big, but it wasn't.
0: Been there. Every hunter's been there.
3: And then that spot come in. And
2: come running by, actually.
3: Yeah. Normally, wouldn't shoot that deer, but with my condition.
0: Yes, sir.
3: I felt like a kid again. I'm juvenile. Yeah.
0: That's an 11-point still.
1: Yeah, exactly right. A trophy's only what you make of it. I mean, it doesn't matter.
3: We can get bogged down on rack size, but man, that hunting as a kid where you was happy with a doe.
1: Yeah.
0: Yes.
3: I miss them day.
0: My son, the first deer he killed, it was a button buck, might have weighed 50, 60 pounds, and it might as well have been a 12-point for him. It tickled him to death. So it's about the experience, not about the quality of the animal always.
3: Yeah. Trophy's in the eye of the beholder.
0: Facts.
1: Yeah, for sure.
0: So when you look back on them past hunts, getting to stretch it out and get in the woods a couple more times, what did that mean to you?
3: And like your hunter, you know, and understand, but more than you can imagine, the amount of effort that he put in, it was good.
2: We've had a lot of good times. And it wasn't just a couple more trips. I mean, it was all season long, every evening after work. I mean, there was 2 weeks. There was a 3-week stretch. I bet you we went. I don't know. We probably didn't miss 2 or 3 days going in the evenings, weekends, on the morning. Yeah. I mean, it was all the time.
3: Yeah, I went from mid to walk to the blind at the first of the season to the end. You know, it had to drive me right to it. We deer hunted a lot. And you said, you name this till you can't. Well, I went turkey hunting last Saturday.
0: Last Saturday.
1: I've been waiting for this. I would.
3: We didn't get anything, but one more sunrise, you know. The second week.
2: Yeah, second week.
3: I'll let you tell the 2 weekend. The first weekend and the second.
2: So. First weekend of turkey season, you know, we're real excited. Another chance, right? Mm-hmm. Well, turkeys was gobbling pretty good that morning. We had them all around us, kind of one of them mornings. It's just like, oh, are they going to come from this way, that way? Who knows, right? Well, two was gobbling to our left. They hit the ground and just quiet. Looked over to our left and here they come right to us down the road bed. Stop. Real soft. Called to him and they both strutted, gobbled. I mean, it's just like, man, this is going, there's no way this is about to happen right now. Well, they come down to us, and for whatever reason, went around behind us. I lucked out enough to shoot one as they was walking away. So that was another good trip, though. Young Tom, but that's all right. We had a great time.
0: Yes, sir.
2: Next weekend, so that was one of the craziest hunts we've. There was turkeys everywhere that morning. Turkeys running, turkeys off. It was just that was an awesome morning. Turkeys fighting. It was crazy. And some jakes come over the hill towards us. And this is another Lord thing. There's no reason that these turkeys did not run away. I mean, they come around the blind within 4 feet, probably, come around that left side and are looking in the window of the blind.
0: Are you going to shoot me now?
2: 4 feet away. And he's got bad to get real tickled here. Just start laughing.
0: Yeah.
2: Well, he's dying laughing sitting here. And this turkey's 4 foot outside the window just looking at us.
0: No.
2: Has not a, I mean, just not a clue of what's going on. And they eased off out in front of us. And he got up there and got steady on it. And it dropped. I've never seen a turkey not move before. Right. And it just dropped. That was it quick.
1: Wow.
2: And then, so I'm struggling to get out of the blind. We got to double up that day on Jake. I like to tore the blind down, get my gun out to shoot that other one. But we made it happen.
0: Golly, bum. You know, they name them wild turkey. They got it right, man. That's the most unpredictable animal I've ever hunted in my entire life. But it should have been gone.
2: Absolutely. It should have been.
0: It was a blessing. Lord sent it your way. You're right.
2: Exactly right.
0: Moving forward, Hunter, it's probably a tough question, but, you know, are you going to continue to hunt and fish one of these days when your dad's gone and can't go with you anymore?
2: Absolutely. That's something he instilled. I have no memories in my life where the outdoors and him is not a part of it.
0: It's woven into the fabric of who you all are.
2: And as hard as it's going to be, I mean, without him, it's just that's where we'll go to remember the good times.
0: Mm. And your dad, it'll be important to him to continue going with your grandfather, with Daryl, Mr. Rayleigh, it'll be important to him to carry on that tradition too. DJ, you got any final parting words you want to leave us with about your legacy, about your faith, anything at all you'd like to say?
3: Well, we didn't even talk about fishing. I love to fish too, but no, Lord's been good to me. Even now, and I know where I'm going.
0: Yeah, amen.
3: And Jesus made it possible for anybody to get there. Just look for the truth.
2: As tough as the ALS story is, the story's short. But the story of the good Lord is
0: eternal.
2: Eternal.
0: Carry that into eternity. Brother, I'll see you on the other side one of these days.
3: Thank you for having us.
0: Thank you for being here.
1: Yeah, thank you. Thank you. Thanks for sharing that. It's an emotional one.
0: It's tough. Thanks for digging deep, y'all.
3: Yeah.
0: Anything else you want to say before we cut out? Good.
2: Love you.
3: Love you, man.
0: I can't think of a better way to end, sir.
1: That's it. Hey, this is Tennessee Wildcast. Appreciate y'all tuning in. Thanks for watching. Thanks for listening. And go outside and enjoy what God's created for us.
0: So you can't.

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2: In Ohio, I'm Pam Puso, Fox News. Police in Toledo say 12 people are hurt, two critically, after gunfire erupted near a street festival last night.
3: Police are still searching for those two gunmen that they say may have been shooting at each other when at least 16 shots rang out in a crowded summer street festival in Toledo. It all happening around 5:30 local time last night. Police say at least 12 people were shot, including two in critical condition. The victims range in age from 14 to 61, with officials confirming most were in their early 20s. There were several hundred people at that festival. Police are asking those that were there to review their cell phone footage to help identify the suspects. And festival officials, of course, have canceled the remainder of that weekend-long event.
2: Fox's Chanley Painter. With just 2 days to go before the primary, scandals are rocking the campaign of Democratic U.S. Senate candidate Graham Plattner of Maine. Fox's Griff Jenkins takes a look at posts made on Reddit.
4: The Post described him as a communist. He leaned into it. He was anti-police and disparaging rural white residents as racist. That was troubling. But then it was that tattoo also in October that we see the tattoo on his chest resembling a Nazi symbol that he got in Croatia with some of his war buddies. He had it removed. Then we get more posts that start to come out when he describes the war as the most enjoyable experience of his life, saying that he wants to kill people. If that wasn't enough, then we get the disclosure in May that confirmed he had a kick profile, a profile largely where young people are. He's sexting, sending explicit messages to women while he's married.
2: Plattner, who hopes to unseat Republican Susan Collins, says his past is being weaponized. 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
6: That heat's going to be out there for one more day.
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2: Israel is hunting down multiple assailants after several shootings possibly coordinated near the West Bank. Israeli police say one Israeli man was killed and five other people were hurt. One alleged attacker was shot and killed by police. He's been described as a Palestinian citizen of Israel. Residents in the area are advised to stay inside their homes. More arrests this weekend at an immigration detention center in Newark, New Jersey. Protesters have been gathering there for weeks and clashing with ICE agents, citing inhumane conditions inside. Border czar Tom Homan spoke to Fox News about continued efforts by some Democrats to abolish ICE.
8: It's about them losing political power, not about national security, not about enforcing law, not about making this country safe again. This is about their political power.
2: Some Democrats argue ICE agents are out of control, especially after the shooting deaths of two civilians in Minnesota. An emotional remembrance in Normandy, France, as the 82nd anniversary of the D-Day invasion was commemorated. Secretary of War Pete Hegseth was there.
9: The event marks the partnership between the U.S., British, and their allies to carry out what's known as the largest amphibious invasion in military history. D-Day, as so many know, changed the course of World War II as it ultimately led to the liberation of Europe from Nazi occupation. The 82nd anniversary of D-Day comes as the U.S. finds itself at an inflection point with European allies. The administration looks to reshape NATO so the alliance bears more of the share of its own defense. Hegseth also talked about a different type of what he calls invasion happening in Europe that comes with migration. Hegseth says there's been a proliferation of different ideologies in Europe and suggests that the continent must do something to address it.
2: Fox's Madeleine Rivera, UK Prime Minister Keir Starmer disagrees with the U.S. assessment, but he has said that tackling illegal migration is a challenge. I'm Pam Puso in New York, and this is Fox News.
10: While the clouds are building in for our Sunday, we hold off most of the rain opportunities until Monday. Our high today gets to 86 despite the cloud cover, and we have a 20% chance of an isolated storm developing, especially in the mountains. Overnight falling down to 69. For your Monday, on and off rain and storms throughout the day, a high of 83. From the WVLT First Alert Weather Center, I'm meteorologist Kyle Granger.
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13: We're driving the streets of Miami in a Waymo autonomous vehicle, no human driver at the wheel. Right now, there's no national framework to regulate the industry, but rather a patchwork of state-by-state regulations. But this technology is already here. Waymo is the industry leader, but it's facing competition from Tesla and Amazon's Zoox, as well as China. As far as safety goes, there have been some high-profile accidents involving Waymo vehicles. Here in Miami, a video went viral when one of these vehicles stopped in the middle of the road and caused traffic to back up. Here's Miami-Dade County Commissioner Roberto Gonzalez.
14: I think that the car was trying to be safe, but it malfunctioned. These small glitches, if they can take care of these glitches, they should take care of these glitches before they come into the Miami market.
13: Gonzalez says Waymo called him right after the incident and addressed his concerns. In Miami, Florida, with Fox on Tech, Grady Trimble, Fox Business.
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16: 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Guys, today's show is built around what might be the single most expensive sentence in retirement. Listen carefully. Quote, "I don't want to sell that stock. I'd have to pay taxes on it." Oh, gosh. That one sentence has cost American retirees more money than almost any single investing mistake I can think of. We're calling today's show the most expensive sentence in retirement. The umbrella idea is simple. When you let tax fear drive your portfolio, you're not being smart. You're being controlled. Here's the roadmap. Segment one, call run the math, not the feeling. Because that's the choice every retiree faces every day on every position that they own. You either let a vague tax feeling tell you what to do, what most advisors do, or you run real numbers on a real portfolio. Segment two, Jerry walks you through a real client trade, actual numbers, actual tax bill, actual outcome. And segment three, we put you in the driver's seat. December mutual fund distributions, the Roth conversion window, and decisions you can act on this week. All right, but segment one is the foundation. One idea You have to accept before any of the rest of it even matters. And a lot of advisors will tell you taxes will be ugly. That ugly is a feeling. It is not a number. All right. On the show with me, as always, Megan Hubbard. Megan is Jerry's daughter. She used to be a first grade teacher at CAK. She has a master's degree in curriculum and instruction, and she has somehow figured out how to explain the hard stuff like compound interest the way she used to explain phonics to six-year-olds, which is exactly what most adults need, myself included. Jerry Goodman, Megan's dad, certified financial planner, 43 years in the business, and he manages every client account at Tennessee Wealth Management with his son-in-law, Jared. And of course, my beautiful wife, Susan Ainge, the newest member of the team, asking the questions a normal listener would ask and watching the rest of us scramble for the answers. Megan, let's do this. Let's take that sentence apart for the listener. Quote, I don't want to sell. I'd have to pay taxes. What are they really saying?
11: Eric, that sentence does two things at once, really, and only one of them is honest. The honest part, taxes are real. I think we all know that. If you sell something at a gain that is not in a retirement account, you owe money. The dishonest part is everything after the comma, because you don't really know how much tax it will be, okay? So what that sentence actually means is, I don't want to do the math, which, I mean, I will say I am not a math person, so I can feel for those people that don't want to do the math. Or you could also be thinking, my advisor doesn't want to do the math for me, which may also be true. Ugly is the word people reach for when they don't have a number.
17: And here's the truth. We've watched this for 43 years. Most advisors here are going to say something like, taxes would be ugly. You know, they're not protecting the client. They're protecting themselves. So running a tax swap, in other words, finding a better replacement, walking through the math, explaining the actual year-end tax bill, that could be a 2 or 3 hour conversation. You know, saying that taxes would be ugly, that's a 30-second phone call. So guess what most advisors are going to go with?
18: Okay, let me play the listener for a second. When I hear all of this, my first reaction is, but taxes are real. If I sell something and I owe the IRS $30,000, that money leaves my account. So talk me through why this isn't just kicking the IRS down the road, because that's the moment most listeners check out. They hear, pay tax now. They think that's painful, and the conversation dies.
17: Susan, that question is actually the whole show in just 60 seconds. There are only three places where capital gains actually disappear. Capital gains taxes, that is. One, you die owning the stock, and your heirs get a step up so that the gain gets erased. Two, it's maybe inside of an IRA or a 401k where the capital gains don't apply. Now, they may eventually be a subject to ordinary income tax, but not capital gains taxes. Three, you can donate the assets to like a charity. That way, there is no tax, at least for your standpoint. So for every other taxable account, and there's a profit involved in it, there's tax that's going to be due. Either you pay it on the way into something better, or you pay it later on something mediocre that you're going to have to sell anyway.
18: So people think they're choosing between paying taxes and not paying taxes, and that's not actually the choice.
17: Susan, exactly. They're choosing between paying taxes for nothing and paying taxes to upgrade their portfolio. These are two completely different decisions. They just look identical on the outside if you don't run the math.
16: Jerry, this is where I want to make it concrete for the listener, because so far it's still philosophy. What does the math actually look like? Walk us through with simple numbers so I can understand it that we can do in our head.
17: So you ask, here we go. The math hinges on something called consensus price target. What does that mean? Most listeners have never heard the phrase, so let's explain it. Every major stock out there has a group of Wall Street analysts that will follow them. They're full-time analysts. People at, say, Morgan Stanley, J.P. Morgan, Bank of America, Merrill Lynch, places like that. And they all publish, for these companies, a 12-month price target, what they think that stock is going to be worth. Now, if you average all of those targets together, you get what's called a consensus price target. Now, it's not a guarantee, but it's the collective educated guess of all the pros on Wall Street who do this all day, every day, and you can put it all together on a broker's screen in 10 seconds, and it's what those analysts think, on average, the stock is worth.
11: So, Dad, the listener just heard you say, in quotes here, I'm putting in air quotes, not a guarantee?
16: Yeah, I was like, oh.
17: It would be nice if it was. It would be a whole lot easier, wouldn't it?
11: So why should they pay attention to it?
17: Well, the key word in that is it's potential, okay? It's the potential that you have to compare across different stocks. Now, think about this. If one stock has an 8% potential upside and the other one has, or another one has, let's say, 50% upside potential, you're not choosing between certainty and uncertainty. You're choosing between two uncertainties. You know, one of them is just much bigger than the other one. That's the comparison that a tax-averse investor refuses to make, okay? Let me put it in real numbers. picture a $100 position in an old, slow, dividend-paying stock, okay? Could be any number of things. But you bought it years ago, $40 a share, and now let's say it's worth $100, which is great. That means you're sitting on a gain of $60,000 of long-term gain. Let's say its consensus price target is $108. So it's trading at $100. They think it's worth $108. So that's an 8% mathematical potential upside. Now, left alone, that $100,000 has potential, according to that assumption, to grow roughly to $108,000 over the next year. Now, picture a completely different stock that maybe our team likes. Maybe it's beaten down, you know, from a recent sell-off, whatever. And let's say that that stock is also trading at $100, but the consensus price target is $150.
16: Wait, would that be a 50%?
17: It would be. Ah. It would be, Mr. Mathematician. So, to make the swap, you're basically going to have to take, though, a long-term capital gain of $60,000. You know, and let's say at a 20% tax rate, that's $12,000 in tax. So that leaves you $88,000 to redeploy.
18: And I'm doing the math right along with the listener. $100,000 staying put at 8% upside grows to $108,000. $88,000 redeployed at 50% upside grows to $132,000. Even after writing the IRS a $12,000 check, the swap wins by $24,000 in potential.
11: And here's the kicker. The new stock doesn't even have to hit its full target for the swap to win, does it?
17: Exactly. Run the break-even math on this. The new position, it only needs to go up about 23% of its upside to match leaving the original position alone. Anything above 23%, the swap comes out ahead. And even if the consensus price target turns out to be half wrong, meaning the new stock only went up 25% instead of 50, you still come out ahead even after paying the IRS in full.
11: Listeners, honestly, that is the moment that most retirees physically cannot get past. They feel the $12,000 tax bill right now, today, in the present. They don't feel the $24,000 potential gain at all because it's in the future and it's only a maybe. But that's the trade they're making every single day that they refuse to run the swap. Certain pain now versus missing out on a much bigger potential gain later. That math is not even close.
16: And the only way to know which side of that trade you're on is to run the math on a real portfolio. And that's exactly what Segment 2 does. The same kind of analysis applied to a real client's $410,000 account. But before we get there, Jerry, ground the listener on why our team's recommendations can be trusted. Full track record through December 31st of 2025.
17: Thanks for teeing it up. Here we go. Our one-year composite is up 36.3%. That was for 2025. The Dow Jones Industrial Average is up about 13% for the same period. Three-year average, 19.3% versus 13.2% for the Dow. Five-year average, 13.3% versus 9.4% for the Dow. Seven-year average, 16.7% versus 10.1% for the Dow. Now, obviously, past performance, no guarantee for future results, blah, blah, blah, blah, blah.
16: Yeah.
17: Investment returns also will vary, though, based upon the investment objectives and the tolerance for risk for each of those.
16: You're right.
17: There are. But those numbers are posted on theorganizedinvestor.com, our favorite website. We publish the last four digits of all those account numbers, those 198 accounts on there, just so you can actually see that these are legit accounts. Our clients can actually go and see their own information, should they want to.
11: And those numbers don't come from luck, listeners. They actually come from selectivity. Our team holds approximately 95 stocks at roughly 1% each. Jared and my dad manage every account in-house. No committee, no outsourcing. Dividend growth companies form the core, what we call the DSIP list. And when the market hands them an opportunity, the AI software sell-off right now would be one of those, or the Iran conflict trades, the COVID bargains in 2020, the tariff scare in 2025. Those are the opportunities they've been handed so far. They move quickly. That kind of move is impossible inside a fund where a committee meets monthly to talk about it.
16: Megan, that ties straight into the firm's 2% improvement goal that we talk about, the one every listener needs to memorize. Jerry, frame it up for us.
17: So here we go. Our team has, as Eric mentioned, a stated goal to try to improve everybody's overall return by at least 2% per year. And that's basically compared to, let's say, a comparable benchmark or, say, a prior advisor. Now, on a $1 million portfolio compounded over 20 years, that works out to roughly $485,000, folks. This is a lot of money off a 2% improvement. $500,000 from 2 percentage points, and it comes from four places.
11: Four places, listeners. Go ahead and write these down. Now, if you're driving, obviously don't write them down, but you can always come back and listen to us on theorganizedinvestor.com. 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So number one, lower fees. Our team's fee structure is meaningfully below typical advisory fees. 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No expense ratios, no 12B1 fees, no internal trading costs, eating away at your returns. Number three, less diversification with stocks. There's selectivity there. About 95 carefully chosen positions instead of thousands of indirect holdings inside funds. The industry calls broad over-diversification just diversification. We call it diversification.
16: Dun, dun, dun.
11: 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Your portfolio just becomes the index minus the fees. And number four, more selectivity with stock selection. The DSIP list of dividend growth names as the core plus opportunistic buying during fear events. So lower fees, no mutual funds, focused holdings, and selective buys. That's the 2%. That's the $485,000.
18: So how do people get over-diversified? People end up over-diversified the same way they end up overweight, slowly, one snack at a time. The advisor adds a small cap fund, then an international fund, then emerging markets, then a value tilt, then a growth tilt, then a sector ETF. Before they know it, the client owns 11 different funds, collectively holding around 4,000 different stocks. On a Monday morning, the client's portfolio basically is the world market, minus 1% to 2% in fees compounding every single year. Selectivity is the opposite. You own 95 of the best companies that you can find, and when one stops being one of the best, you sell it.
16: Real quick, the workshop. I've grown to love these because this is the part of every show I personally make sure that everybody needs to hear, right? It's like, boom, boom, boom, got to hear this. 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No pressure. Tennessee Wealth Management. We don't run that high-end steakhouse here. We're trying to impress you and sign this right now. It's not that. It's a meal. It's a workbook. It's answering your questions. It's getting to know us, right? It's a small team doing big things.
18: Eric, can I plant a seed right now that we'll come back to in segment two?
16: Go ahead, babe.
18: Listeners, tuck this away. Tennessee Wealth Management is offering to give you free estate planning documents for you and a spouse or significant other. A complete package, so durable power of attorney, healthcare power of attorney, advanced directive, plus a will or revocable living trust for you or a couple valid in all 50 states. The entire commitment from you is a 5-minute phone call. You do not have to be a client of ours. You do not have to attend the workshop we do. You do not even have to come into the office. Megan will walk through the full mechanics in segment two, but mark it now.
16: Yes, that is a perfect seed. All right, now let me bring us back to the tax tale with an analogy every listener understands. Think about the last time you traded in a car. Your trade, it took a hit on depreciation, maybe a few thousand dollars you'll never see again. That hurt. But the new car runs reliably, gets better mileage, has the things you wanted in it. Every road trip, they all go better. The friction cost of the trade was real and smaller than the cost of standing still.
11: Eric, that is exactly it. So the tax on a portfolio swap is the depreciation hit on the trade-in. It's a real cost, but the price of getting into the better vehicle, right? So nobody refuses to ever buy a car again because the trade-in costs money, right? But that's the exact logic the tax-averse retiree uses on their portfolio.
18: And the feeling versus the number trap shows up everywhere else in life, too. My grandfather used to do this with restaurants. He'd refuse to walk into anywhere that felt expensive. And then end up at a place where he ordered a steak that cost almost the same. He just felt like a smart shopper because the room looked less fancy. The tax feeling does the exact same thing. Meanwhile, on the other side of the ledger, you're losing way more than you saved.
17: Susan, that is the cleanest summary I've probably heard in 43 years.
16: Mm-hmm.
17: The tax-averse investor is basically ordering that same steak in this worst restaurant because the room looks more humble, okay? He walks out feeling thrifty and poor by every measure that matters, actually.
16: All right, now let me put my football brain into this one. All right, here you go. Again, unless you're driving, close your eyes. When a quarterback gets sacked, ouch, right? The coach has to make a decision on the next play. Do you call something safe and punt, or do you go for it? Accept the risk of another sack because the upside is a touchdown. The tax tail investor is the coach who never goes for it, ever. Punts every single time because the risk of another sack, the tax bill, feels worse than the upside of a touchdown, and he can't figure out why his team isn't winning.
11: Eric, and the worst part, the lineup is wrong. Picture it this way. A .250 hitter is a stock you own that's just doing average, and you keep him in your starting lineup for 10 years because selling him would mean a tax bill. Meanwhile, a .350 hitter, a stock with way more upside, is available and you never make the trade for him. Multiply that across five positions, across 10 years, and the money you didn't make becomes a number you don't even want to look at. Opportunity cost is the most expensive line item in retirement, and it never shows up on a statement.
16: All right, Susan, before we head to break, every listener right now has a reason they haven't called another advisor to look at their portfolio. Give me the question I want them sitting with for the next 60 seconds.
18: Eric, I want to put the listener on the spot. Every week, somebody tells us why they haven't acted, and the excuses always come from the same place. Tax fear talking. Here are the ones we hear most. The taxes would be ugly. My broker says we should wait. It's a sentimental holding. I'll deal with it next year. Pick the one that you'd say right now and ask yourself, would you feel comfortable hearing it read by a stranger on the radio? If the answer is no, that's your tell. That's a feeling running your portfolio, not a number.
16: And remember, the umbrella for today's show, the most expensive sentence in retirement, quote, I don't want to sell. I'd have to pay taxes. Segment one, we just showed you why that sentence is a feeling. It's not a number. Coming up, we're going to put a consensus price target to work here on a real $410,000 client portfolio, a real $30,000 tax bill, and a real $146,000 of potential gain on the right side of the trade. Plus the mutual fund advisory account problem and the full estate planning offer and the mechanics and all the phone numbers and all that stuff. This segment, we ran the math. Run it. It's not a feeling. Next segment, we run it on real holdings. Stick with us. 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
19: 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Eric, his wife Susan, Megan Hubbard, and Jerry Goodman are all affiliated with Tennessee Wealth Management and Prospera Financial Services in Dallas.
16: Everybody calm down. 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I know you love The Organized Investor Show, brought to you by Tennessee Wealth Management. It's me, your host, Ainge. If you're just joining us today, today's show is called The Most Expensive Sentence in Retirement. And that sentence is, I don't want to sell because I'd have to pay taxes. Segment one, we established that sentence is a feeling, not a number. Unless you die owning the stock or you give it to charity or it's inside a Roth IRA, the tax is coming either way. The only question is whether you pay for it on an upgrade or for nothing. This segment, we put real numbers on real positions and explain why most advisors physically cannot even have this conversation with you. Quick reintroductions. Megan Hubbard, Jerry's daughter, former teacher, Jerry Goodman, the man, the myth, the legend, CFP with over 43 years of experience in the business. My wife, Susan, the listener's advocate, we call her around here, asking questions you wish you could ask your own advisor. The framing of this next segment is simple. This is the math your advisor simply won't run. Jerry, set hut.
17: So here we go. All right. Now picture this. We have a long-term client that comes in with a taxable account, not an IRA, not a Roth. It's just a regular investment account that they've built up over time. Now, inside that account is roughly $410,000 spread over a handful of positions. Now, this is actually an actual client. Otherwise, I would have made this more simple with the math. So you know this is actually something that happened. And we do what every advisor should do. We go to the positions one at a time and ask one question. The question is, if we didn't already own this, would we buy it today at this price? Think about that for a second, okay? The answer on the whole $410,000 was no. I mean, upside on some of those names, based upon the consensus price target, was about 12%. We talked about that in the first segment, okay? So we were essentially just renting space with a portfolio like that when you have those types of stocks.
11: And to translate for the listener, 12% upside in this market on positions that aren't particularly dividend rich, that's a guy hitting 250 in the major league average. Not bad. But the bench guy, he's hitting 350. Why are you starting at the 250 hitter when the 350 hitters are sitting right there?
17: Exactly. So here's what we did. We sold the $410,000 worth of those 250 hitters. We swapped that money into 22 other stocks, roughly about, let's say, $19,000 each. Now, those stocks had an average upside of 55% versus the 12% that we got rid of. The math is really kind of staggering when you simply write it down.
18: Jerry, so before you get to the tax bill, give me the texture on the meeting itself. Who was in the room? How long did it take? Because most people imagine this kind of decision happens fast and off the cuff.
17: Susan, it was about a 90-minute meeting. We had three people in the room, including Jared, Megan, and myself. We pulled every position up on the screen, including the cost basis, the current price, dividend yield, consensus price target, at one position at a time, asking the same question, do we want to be in this same stock a year from now?
18: And for most of them, Jerry, the honest answer was no. Okay, now the tax bill question. You sold $410,000 worth of stock with embedded gains. The IRS is not going to send you a thank you card.
17: Susan, perfect setup. Tax bill on the swap was approximately $30,000, now paid right out of the sale proceeds. Now, here's the math that the average advisor is not going to do for you. Say $410,000 with a 12% upside is about $49,000 of expected gain. We redeployed $380,000, and at a 55% projected hopeful gain, that basically was an upside of $209,000 of potential gain, okay? So we paid $30,000 in tax up front. The expected gain went from $49,000 to $209,000, roughly, or $146,000 better off net of the tax. That's for one trade decision, folks, for one client.
20: $146,000. Yeah, I get why you're asking the questions. Yeah. Why would you do that if that's over there? Susan, the conversation most clients have with their current advisor about this, what does that sound like in your imagination?
18: It probably sounds like this. Hey, I've got $410,000 of stocks I'm not really sure about. What do you think? And the advisor says, well, you've got embedded gains. The taxes would be ugly. Let's just hold them. End of conversation. The client walks out having lost $146,000 of expected gain. And the advisor, he congratulates himself on being tax efficient.
11: Susan, that is exactly how it goes, okay? Word for word. My dad has had clients quote that conversation, honestly, back to him from their prior advisor, almost verbatim. The most expensive sentence in retirement said by somebody being paid to know better. And listeners, this is the moment I want you to lean in. Most advisors took the Series 65, the Series 7, the Series 66. Those are security exams, not tax exams. So when a client asks a tax question, the advisor has two options. Option A, admit, I don't actually know, you'll have to ask your accountant. Or option B, use vague phrases like the taxes would be ugly. Avoid the question entirely. Most pick option B because option A, well, it just sounds bad.
20: B sucks too.
17: Well, so this is where we get to brag for a moment because at Tennessee Wealth Management, our little office, we're built a little differently. My son-in-law, Jared Hubbard, who happens to be Megan's husband, Jared is a CPA as well as being an advisor on our firm. So most firms have an advisor who hands tax questions off to your accountant somewhere else. We have a CPA in the office. And when a client has a tax question, guess who gets to answer that question?
11: And I can promise you he actually does have the qualifications and did take the CPA exam, unlike a lot of these advisors who just have these other exams we mentioned, because I remember really kind of being a single wife there for a while. All he did was study and study and then worry, am I going to pass this part of the test? So, oh boy.
20: Well, I'm sure you were a great single mom, Megan, even though you weren't, but you were because Jared had to do it. Jared is the accountant, qualified by license, not by guesswork. He's our stud.
11: And Jared spends much of his week running cash flow analysis and tax projections. I mean, goodness, does it get any more exciting than that?
20: Ooh.
11: He can build what we call a tax map, when to pull money from where, when to do a Roth conversion, when to harvest gains, and when to harvest tax losses. Most clients have never had anyone in their life look at their full picture like that.
18: Jerry, can I ask the question I think most listeners are sitting with right now? If their advisor doesn't have a CPA next to them and can't run real tax math, what are they actually paying for? Because most advisors charge an advisory fee on top of whatever fund expenses are already there. So what's the listener getting for that money?
20: Susan, you just teed up what I think is the most under-discussed ripoff in modern retirement advice. It's called the Mutual Fund Advisory Account. Jerry, walk us through it, because most listeners have never heard the term, even though they might be experiencing it.
17: We see it all the time, and it works like this. You walk into a big name brokerage firm. They open up what we're going to refer to as a mutual fund advisory account, as Eric just mentioned. You're going to pay them an advisory fee that could be, let's say, from 1% to 1.5% based on however they feel that day for that advice. And then the portfolio they build for you is basically filled up with a lot of mutual funds.
11: And listeners, hear me on the fee layers, okay? The mutual funds inside that advisory account already charge their own expense ratios, typically another 0.5% to 1% per year. That's not a small amount. Then there are 12 B1 marketing fees buried in the prospectus that nobody reads, plus internal trading costs nobody bothers to calculate. Two layers of fee minimums, usually three. That fee stack compounds against you every single year, whether the funds make money or lose it.
18: And Jerry, the December surprise, the capital gains piece, that's the same mutual fund advisory account problem, right?
17: Same problem, Susan. Those same funds, they hit the clients with capital gain distributions around the end of the year, usually in December, for trades the fund manager made on stocks that the client personally never chose themselves, okay? You're basically paying someone to advise you to be a passenger in your own portfolio. That's not advice. It's a subscription. And we're going to spend some time on the December surprise in the next segment, number three.
20: Quick huddle up here, quick break for the workshop, because if there's any show this year where the workshop conversation matters, it's this one. It's Chesapeake's on Parkside Drive right here in Knoxville, 6 p.m. once a month. It's dinner. It's a great meal. 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And the 60-page workbook that you get with so much information from us at Tennessee Wealth Management. 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The Jared corner of the workshop is where most of the tax questions land. Now, he's there every time. 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We don't run the high-end steakhouse experience. We're not trying to impress you. We're trying to get to know you. Say hi. Maybe this will work, and maybe it won't. All right, Megan, listeners heard Susan plant the estate planning seed in segment one, and here's where it ties to our umbrella today. Quote, I don't want to sell. I'd have to pay taxes. The most expensive sentence in retirement. Right next to it is, I'll get my estate plan later. I'll do that another time. Both are tax fear and time avoidance wearing different costumes. So, Megan, what's the full offer?
11: I'm taking this one because I want listeners to hear it from somebody other than my dad for once, okay? 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
17: And here's the statistic that I want everybody to understand. 75% of you listening right now either have done nothing, no estate plan, no documents, nothing, or what you have done is out of date. 3 out of 4 of you. Basically, you're almost certainly in that bucket, just from a percentage standpoint. And here's the part that really drives most people crazy. We don't make a dime off this, okay? This seems to bother people. 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And some will say, well, nobody works for free. Well, we're sorry, folks. We really don't charge anything for this. We're just trying to do a good deed on occasion.
18: Jerry, walk listeners through the mechanics, because I think this is where most people freeze. They hear free and they think, well, what's the catch?
17: Susan, absolutely no catch. Call me directly at 865-415-2070. Again, that's 865-415-2070. It's like a 5-minute brief little phone call. And assuming that you're in that 95% group that has a simple situation, we're going to email you a link. Now, at that point, you can do this completely on your own. We'll give you a little bit of help if you need it. You can come to our office. We'll help you from start to finish in one trip and walk out with the documents completely free of charge. Okay? You don't even have to be a client. You don't even have to come to the office if you don't want to.
11: And to be very clear, this is the part where people get confused. You do not need to attend the workshop. You don't need to come into the office. And you don't even really need to be a client. This entire commitment is a 5-minute phone call. This is the single kindest thing you can do for the people you love the most. Retail value at Trust and Will would be about $500, several thousand if you went through a local attorney. 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
18: And one more line, because we plant this seed every single show and it deserves repeating. The day you need it, you can't get it. If you have a stroke tomorrow morning, you cannot sign a healthcare directive tomorrow afternoon. If you pass away unexpectedly, your family cannot draft a will at the funeral. Estate planning is the one financial decision that has a hard deadline you don't get to see in advance. So please, pick up the phone, 865-415-2070.
20: Football analogy time on estate planning, because this one writes itself. Bad coaches get out-prepared every Saturday and Sunday. The week leading up to the game, it's when you study film. You're scouting the opponent, looking at tendencies, looking at your own self-scout. What do we do? What do they do? You're rehearsing the calls. You're going through the practice, getting the motions. You don't do game prep on game day. You're prepared or you're not. Before kickoff, if you didn't do it, tough. You're not going to have a good football game. In estate planning, the other team is chaos. Probate, family conflict, and Uncle Sam helping himself to whatever you didn't bother to allocate.
17: So let's go back to the swap we were talking about a little earlier, because I want listeners to leave this segment with an actual takeaway. We had a $410,000 position that had about a 12% upside on that. We sold that. $30,000 in taxes were paid off the proceeds.

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1: Let's tie this back to our 2% callback.
2: All right. So remember that 2% improvement goal? It was the $485,000 of additional value over 20 years on a $1 million portfolio. 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The lower fees, avoiding mutual funds and their layered costs, less diversification with stocks at about 95 names, and more selectivity in stock selection, the DSIP list, plus opportunistic buys during fear events. The swap we just walked through is a textbook example of source number four, selectivity.
3: Short track record reminder, because we want anyone tuning in mid-show to have the numbers in front of them. 1 year, our average return for 198 accounts was 36.3 versus 13% for the Dow. 7 year average, 16.7% versus 10.1% for the Dow. 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
2: And the AI software sell-off right now. 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Names beaten down in recent weeks. And the consensus price targets imply average upside over 50% on the basket our team has been adding to. They are not on the sidelines watching. They are buying, funding those purchases by selling positions that weren't doing much. That's the swap in action. Impossible inside a mutual fund.
3: Iran conflict. Quick hit, Jerry. Travel down, oil up. Same playbook?
4: Same playbook, Susan. You're going to sell things that no longer are giving you some upside and buy the names that the market has basically put on sale, or buy them down at a low level. A mutual fund manager can't do that mid-month. A committee is going to have to go through an entire process just to get some idea about what they're going to do, okay? That's why the track record looks the way it looks for us versus a lot of other things in the market.
1: And it's impressive. All right, Mrs. Ainge, let's talk about why the listener may not do any of the things that we're talking about right now. You compare everything else. What are listeners waiting for when it comes to this?
3: Eric, that's the whole question right there. You compare everything else. You compare grocery prices. You compare gas stations. You compare cell phone plans. You compare the dealership down the street to the dealership across town. You compare everything.
2: When was the last time you compared what your advisor actually delivers to anything else? Performance, fees, tax planning. Have you compared any of these? If you've never compared, then you've never decided. You've just defaulted. And defaulting is exactly how somebody ends up paying two layers of fees on a mutual fund advisory account they never inspected.
3: And here's the kicker. Most listeners couldn't tell you what their advisor charged them last year if you asked. Not approximately. Actually, in dollars. They don't know. They don't ask because asking feels rude. But asking is not rude. Asking is the floor of being a competent adult with your own money.
1: All right. On your mark, ready, set, go. That's the segment. All right. You got to bring us your statements. Tennessee Wealth Management will run the math that your current advisor won't. Show you what your real fees are, what your real tax exposure is, and whether doing some swaps might help with things that you've been sitting on for years untouched. Coming up in segment three, what happens to mutual fund investors every December when the tax bill arrives for trades they didn't make on stocks they never picked? Plus the Roth conversion window. And the closing question for the whole show, are you driving or are you in the back seat? It's the Organized Investor Show brought to you by Tennessee Wealth Management, wrapping it up next.
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1: Are you a passenger or are you a driver? 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Final segment of today's show, quote, the most expensive sentence in retirement. That sentence is, I don't want to sell, I'd have to pay taxes. And we've spent the last hour-ish going on it, proving why letting that sentence drive your portfolio costs more money than any other investing mistake that we see here at the firm. Segment one was the philosophy, ugly is a feeling, not a number, which refers to the advisor who says, well, taxes will be ugly because he doesn't want to do the math. Segment two was the math. A real client, $410,000 account, swapped it, $30,000 in tax, ends up bing, bang, boom, with $146,000 of expected gain on the right side of the trade. This segment's about you. Application, and the framing is simple. Are you driving your portfolio, or are you in the backseat while somebody else picks the stops, hits the brakes, hands you the speeding tickets? How about that? With me.

0: As always, Megan Hubbard, former first grade teacher turned advisor, Jerry Goodman, CFP for over 43 years, my wife, Susan, and she's your advocate, asking the questions you'd ask yourself if you were here doing this with us. Mrs. Ainge, would you open this one for us? Because what you walked into with your parents is exactly the right place to start.
1: Okay, I'm opening it with something that happened to my father. December rolls around. My dad opens a tax document from the mutual fund company, a capital gains distribution. Several thousand dollars in taxable income just dropped on him like a Christmas card from the IRS. He didn't sell anything. He just owned the mutual fund and the fund manager, somebody he has never met, made trades inside the fund. Those trades created capital gains. The fund is required by law to pass those gains through to him. He owes the tax on stocks he never personally bought that somebody he has never met sold. Eric, what is that?
0: Yes, Susan, that's the textbook definition of being a passenger in your own portfolio. The mutual fund holder doesn't drive. They sit in the back seat while somebody else picks the route and hits the brakes for them. And when the cops pull the car over, guess who gets the ticket? You. Because the IRS doesn't care who chooses the trade, only the gain that happened in your name.
2: And the part that compounds that insult is those distributions can hit even when the fund actually lost money for the year. Your fund could be down 4% and you still get a capital gain distribution at the end of the year. Because the fund manager sold some winners early to cover, say, some redemptions, those gains pass down to you, even though the overall return of the fund was negative. It happens every year to somebody out there.
3: Listeners, if Susan's parents had owned the same stocks individually, not wrapped inside a fund, they would have had control. They could have decided when to sell, offset gains with losses elsewhere, and timed gains to a low income year. None of that exists inside the mutual fund. The fund makes the call, you get the bill. That's the difference between owning stocks and renting fund shares.
0: And here we go, because Jerry, the contrast at Tennessee Wealth Management on individual stock management.
2: So Eric, at the moment, we have about 95 stocks with roughly 1% each in each one. Okay, every trade is a decision that Jared or I make deliberately with the client in mind. Okay, not with redemptions from 80,000 other fund shareholders in mind. We don't do that. Okay, we choose when to take gains, when to defer them, and when to harvest a loss to offset a gain elsewhere. That is tax loss harvesting that fits your situation, not the average client, not the median holder.
0: That brings us to the Roth conversion window. We've been talking about this. Jerry, this might be the single biggest piece of money on the table in most listeners' financial lives that no one is helping them grab. It's right there. Take it.
2: That's exactly right, Eric. So here's the setup. When you retire, your earned income is usually going to fall off a cliff. It may drop from, say, 32% federal rate bracket down to, let's say, maybe 12% overnight. So for a few years, you're standing in one of the lowest tax brackets of your adult life. Then what happens at age 73, then you hit those years where you have what's called RMD, required minimum distributions, which kick in from your traditional IRA. That's money that gets added to your income, and it gets pushed right back down. Then at the age of 73, what happens? Required minimum distributions kick your traditional IRA, that money that gets added to your income, it pushes you into a higher tax bracket once again. Possibly the highest forever.
3: So what's the move? In those years between when you retire and when RMDs hit, you convert traditional IRA dollars into Roth IRA dollars at the lower bracket. So a $100,000 conversion at 12% costs $12,000. A $100,000 conversion at 22% costs $22,000. Most people have multiple chunks to move. Multiply that over 8 to 10 years, and you're talking real money, sometimes hundreds of thousands in a lifetime tax savings.
0: Doing this and not doing this really is not an option. Jerry, so we keep talking about the window, the Roth conversion window. Explain why that's time sensitive.
2: Well, the Roth conversion window actually is a window, okay? And you know, windows can open, but they can also close. Every year you don't use it, the window, it gets smaller and smaller. So by age 73, that window is mostly shut. RMDs are now in the picture. The math gets uglier, and you're handing the IRA basically years of compounded tax-free growth that should have been growing inside of a Roth that, you know, that would have helped both you and your kids.
0: Yeah, after learning this, I can't fathom why people would not do this. It just doesn't make sense. And this is exactly the kind of conversion that a normal advisor cannot have because they're not qualified to model it. And at Tennessee Wealth Management, Jared can.
1: Jerry, can I get a real world example? Because the math is starting to feel abstract. Couple in their early 60s, what does the window actually look like for them?
2: perfect. Couple, both 63, both retired, $800,000 in a traditional IRA, $200,000 in a Roth, $300,000 just in a taxable brokerage account, and they'll start taking Social Security at 67. So right now, their household income is essentially zero, except maybe for dividends or some part-time consulting they might be doing. They're sitting at a 12% federal bracket for the first time in their adult life. So for 11 years, from 62 to 73, they have a chance to convert these chunks of these traditional IRAs into a Roth at a 12% rate instead of getting forced into RMD distributions, required distributions, at 22% and higher.
3: Let me run the numbers because this is the part listeners need to hear out loud. Move $60,000 a year for 11 years. That's $660,000 converted out of the traditional IRA at the 12% bracket. Tax on those conversions is about $79,000 total and paid out of the taxable brokerage account. So the Roth itself actually stays intact and keeps growing. If they had done nothing and let RMDs at 22% force the income later, the tax on that same $660,000 would have been roughly $145,000. That's $66,000 in lifetime tax savings on the conversion side alone. Plus, all the growth on those converted dollars happens tax-free forever, including for their kids.
1: Jerry, $66,000 in lifetime tax savings on the conversion math alone, and that's not even the bigger number. The tax-free growth is the bigger number, right?
2: Susan, exactly. 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A real Roth conversion plan run over the right window is worth more in lifetime value than the entire taxable account that holds the rest of the money.
0: Quick huddle up, quick break for the workshop, because this is the show where the workshop conversation, it matters most, guys. It's at Chesapeake's Parkside Drive, 6 p.m. right there in Knoxville once a month. You get dinner, adult beverages, if you'd like. 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You get a 60-page workbook, signed football from me. 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You know, when we talk about all this stuff, this is the Jared corner of the workshop. Jared Hubbard, again, that's Megan's husband. And this is where most of the tax questions land, and he's there every time. You can sign up. 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There's no annuity pitch, no long-term lockup, no high-end steakhouse experience. It's educational, period. You get to come meet our small team and see the big things that we're doing. All right, Mrs. Ainge, this is your moment. The estate planning offer to reinforce for the listener.
1: All right, listeners, quick reminder, because somebody tuned in late, that free estate planning package, durable power of attorney, healthcare power of attorney, advanced directive, will, or revocable living trust, you and your spouse, all 50 states, that's sitting there waiting for you. 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And on Eric's behalf, I want to ask you the question. 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The chair you're sitting in right now is the chair where this gets decided. So pick up the phone, 865-415-2070. That rings directly to Jerry Sell.
2: And to put a bow on what Susan just said, if you're waiting for this to get any cheaper, folks, it physically cannot. Free, as they say, is the floor. It can't get any lower than that, unless maybe we pay you for it, and we're not apt to start doing that.
3: I want to come back to something Susan said about her dad earlier because it ties into the umbrella theme. The I don't want to sell investor and the I owned a mutual fund and got a surprise tax bill investor are the same person. Both have given up control, one to a feeling, one to a fund manager they've never met. Either way, somebody else is making the tax decisions on their portfolio. And either way, the investor is in the backseat wondering how they got there.
0: All right. And Megan, that's exactly the thread. The most expensive sentence in retirement is, I don't want to sell. I'd have to pay taxes. Because the second you say it, somebody else is making the decisions for you. Could be a tax feeling, an advisor who can't run the numbers, a mutual fund manager that you've never met, or the IRS at 73 dragging you out of a traditional IRA at the worst possible tax bracket. The common factor, it's not you. That's the problem. That's what Tennessee Wealth Management is trying to change for you.
1: And to translate that for a normal household, taking the wheel doesn't mean you have to know everything yourself. It means you have somebody at the table who does. Somebody who can answer the tax question in the room, not ask your accountant. Somebody who can model the swap, not that taxes would be ugly. Somebody who can see the Roth window before it closes, not after. That's what driving looks like.
0: No, yes, that's exactly right. The football version of passenger versus driver. Imagine sitting on the bench and every Sunday, somebody tells you, we lost on a screen pass to the running back. And you say, wait, I didn't call a screen pass. And they say, we know, the coach did. You weren't really a part of the decision. That's the mutual fund investor every December. Somebody else called the play. You got the loss on your record and you weren't even on the field. At Tennessee Wealth Management, the listener is the coach. They've hired Jerry and Jared as their offensive coordinators. Megan, give the football frame on the Roth conversion window. You got this.
3: The Roth conversion window is the 2-minute drill of retirement planning.
0: Clock's ticking.
3: There is a clock, and it is running. Every play you waste is a play you cannot get back. The years from when you retire to when RMDs hit, those are the highest value tax planning years of your life. A normal advisor watches them pass. A real tax-aware team uses them.
1: And listeners, please understand, this is not a story Tennessee Wealth Management tells about themselves. This is a story their clients tell on the verification page on the website with the last four digits of their accounts attached. That $146,000 on the $410,000 swap, the 12,500 trades in a single day during the tariff scare, 36.3% in 2025. Verifiable, posted, public.
2: Let's give a quick performance reminder because you want anyone who joined us late to have the numbers in front of them, or at least in front of your ears. 1 year, our average return was 36.3% for 2025 versus 13% for the Dow. Our 7-year average, 16.7% versus 10.1% for the Dow. Again, past performance doesn't guarantee future results. Returns can also vary based upon investment objectives and risk tolerance for each client.
0: Sure they can, but 36.3%, I bet all the clients, I know everyone I've met is happy, but whew, just for last year alone, yikes.
2: Happy campers.
0: All right, and that 2% callback one more time because the whole show is, well, it's based on 2%.
2: The 2% improvement goal, roughly, it equates out to $485,000 in additional wealth if you compound $1 million portfolio over a 20-year period. That's where that comes from. And that is possible from four places, okay? Lower fees, avoiding mutual funds, less diversification with stocks instead of having a bunch of mutual funds. And the DSIP list basically gives us opportunity to be much more selective when we have some buying opportunities. So today's entire show is about one thing, though, about selectivity and the swap and those Roth conversions.
3: And selectivity is the source that compounds the hardest, okay? Once you've sold a 250 hitter and replaced it with a 350 hitter, the gap doesn't show up in 1 year. It shows up over 5 and 10 years. Same with skipping the Roth window. You don't feel it in the year you skipped it. You feel it at 73 when the RMD bill arrives. That's how this stuff hurts, slowly, quietly.
1: Eric, can I drop one more reminder before we close? 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
5: A mass shooting in Ohio. I'm Pam Puso, Fox News. There was panic after gunfire erupted near a crowded street festival.
6: Toledo police say it happened around 5:37 p.m. They got a call of shots fired at the Old West End Festival, which, talking to folks around here, they say that that's a very popular one. They look forward to it every year, but things took a turn for a worse when they got the shots fired, and police saying that there were possibly two shooters shooting at each other. 12 people in total hit, 2 in critical condition, no one in custody.
5: Lauren Edwards with Fox 2. As police scour surveillance footage, they're asking people who attended the festival to review their cell phone video. Extremely vile. That's how Ukraine's president describes a drone attack by Russia. Overnight, a facility that stores spent nuclear fuel was hit. Officials say radiation levels are within normal limits. The attack comes as Ukraine strikes more targets within Russia.
7: Ukraine is ramping up its attacks against Russia, this time by striking near the site of a Kremlin-sponsored economic forum attended by Russian President Vladimir Putin. Saturday's drone attacks targeted oil refineries and military sites in St. Petersburg. The strikes come 2 days after Ukrainian President Volodymyr Zelensky sent an open letter to Putin urging him to end the country's four-year war.
5: Fox's Chanley Painter. Israeli residents near the West Bank are being urged to stay inside their homes after a series of simultaneous shootings. That's according to Israeli rescue services. One Israeli man has been killed, at least five other people hurt. Israeli authorities say at least one attacker has been killed. Others are being sought. Yesterday, Palestinian officials said a seven-month-old boy was killed by Israeli soldiers while riding in his parents' car. America's listening to Fox News.
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5: A group of 27 veterans returned to Normandy for the 82nd anniversary of the D-Day landings.
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20: He returned to Normandy for only the second time since landing on Utah Beach in August of 1944, 2 months after D-Day. He served with General George Patton's legendary Third Army as Allied forces pushed across Europe. 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
21: They remembered more than I remembered. I came home, I didn't think of it. They lived another 10 years, 20 years. No, it's a thrill to go back.
20: For Alan, that changed everything. And for many of these veterans, there may not be many more chances.
5: 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Remembering 9/11.
22: The 10th Tunnel to Towers tower climb comes just months before the 25th anniversary of the attacks of September 11th, 2001. 1,250 participants will climb 104 stories in memory of the lives and sacrifice of 9/11 heroes, including New York City firefighters Stephen Siller and Captain Billy Burke. At the end of the climb, participants will see the panoramic views in every direction, as well as the two reflecting pools below that mark the footprints where the Twin Towers once stood. The Tunnel to Towers Foundation provides mortgage payoffs or mortgage-free homes to injured veterans and first responders, as well as Gold Star families and families of fallen first responders. In New York City, Tanya J. Powers, Fox News.
5: A renewed push to abolish ICE.
23: Good luck with that. I don't think it's ever going to happen, but it concerns me why all of a sudden you got so many people jumping on board abolishing ICE. My theory is because they're upset. We're upset they're ruining their long-term plans.
5: Border Czar Tom Homan. This weekend, more anti-ICE demonstrations were held outside an immigrant detention center in New Jersey. Several arrests were made. I'm Pam Puso, and this is Fox News.
24: Transitioning into a wetter period for the week ahead, it starts today with increasing clouds, a high of 86, overnight down to 69. For your Monday, on and off rain and storms, especially in the afternoon, a high of 83. Then for your Tuesday, more scattered storms around, a high of 83 once again. From the WVLT First Alert Weather Center, I'm meteorologist Kyle Granger.
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2: Hey guys, welcome to Plan Today on Tomorrow. 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If you're watching us on YouTube and Facebook, thank you so much for tuning in to the show. And if you're listening to us on one of our many, many radio stations through the week and over the weekend, we appreciate you guys taking time out of your day to join us every week on Plan Today on Tomorrow. We're going to have a fun show today because it's just Bobby and I today, which I love. 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Go check that out. Bobby Futch, the guy who's been chasing fairies all weekend with his daughter. What's up, buddy?
3: we took my daughter to a fairy festival this weekend out near house. The Chattanooga Audubon Society
2: puts it on.
3: If you've got a little girl or, you know, a wife that likes that, it's kind of like a Renaissance fair.
2: Oh, okay.
3: It's all kind of fairies. Yeah, we had a good time.
2: I bet she loved it.
3: Well, I haven't told you about the costume I was wearing yet.
2: Oh, did you wear a costume? We need pictures, Kristen. We need pictures of this, Bobby.
3: I may or may not have some sparkly freckles on and some pink wings. Tristan's going, oh, no.
2: You're a good dad, man.
3: It was a good time. It was really cool to support that organization out there, the Chattanooga Audubon Society. Great organization. They've got a really nice spot over there. East Brainerd.
2: Yeah.
3: If you've got a group that needs a place to do some kind of outdoor
2: activity,
3: it's a really nice place. So we did that.
2: I love it. We're about a mile and a half from there where we live. So we've been through there quite a bit.
3: I thought about bringing you some freckles.
2: You should have brought me some freckles, man. I need more freckles. Yeah. I need more freckles for sure, but I'm glad you got to do that with your family. We had a great Memorial Day weekend ourselves. A lot of fun, a lot of different things going on, a lot of activities. We got to see a lot of people. I want to do a little shout out to my son, Nick, and my daughter-in-law, Morgan. They just moved into their house, Bobby.
3: That's exciting.
2: Yeah, man.
3: Yeah, exciting.
2: They lived in a camper for 2 years.
3: They were building a house. It took quite a while, right?
2: It took a while to get it done.
3: But I've not built a house. I don't know if 2 years rather is
2: It didn't take them a full 2 years, but they've lived in that camper for 2 years with a brand new baby, my grandson, and two pretty good sized dogs. So
3: I bet everybody's excited about this.
2: They are excited, man. They are excited.
3: Mom and Dad.
2: I'm very proud of them. It's really cool. So Bobby, let's just jump in because I said at the beginning of the show that retirement planning is not a one-stop focus, a one-stop shop, if you want to say it like that. I mean, there's a lot of things that go into planning. Mm-hmm. You know, and I know here at Guardian Investment Advisors, when I listen to you and Tim and Brogan talk to our clients, I mean, it's income planning, it's tax planning, it's healthcare planning, it's long-term care planning, it's estate planning. But I think one of the most important things that we focus on is running out of money. You know, someone could retire at 65, Bobby, today and live a life of 30 years in retirement.
3: Pretty easily.
2: So, I mean, I'll just ask you the question. Why are other advisors not having these conversations with their clients?
3: Man, it's a tough one. I don't want to talk bad about other advisors in town or wherever you're getting your advice at.
2: That's not what it's for.
3: It's real easy to be good at one or two things.
2: Okay.
3: Right? It's real good.
2: It's real easy to
3: be good at, you know, managing assets. It takes a lot of work. You know, we work really hard around here to make sure that we're keeping up on all these different areas. And they all really have to work together.
2: Yeah.
3: And so you can have, you know, some that'll do asset management, maybe risk planning through insurance, but go get your healthcare advice somewhere else.
2: Right.
3: I don't know about long-term care. Go talk to somebody else.
2: Right.
3: That's good advice to go talk to somebody who knows what's going on, but you really need to make sure that when you put a plan together, you have all these things covered because really everyone's planning for not running out of money.
2: Yeah.
3: Let's be honest. That's what retirement planning is. Let's not run out of money.
2: Yeah.
3: And you got to make sure because all of those things could have an effect and make you run out of money a little quicker.
2: Yeah, we were just talking about my son building that house. So, you know, when you're doing retirement planning, it's kind of like building a house. You got to have a blueprint, you know, and you got to lay that foundation first. And we always reference the foundation as income planning. And one thing I want to point out really quick, so many other advisors or other firms out there are not really focused on Social Security at all. And we think it's the foundation of any income plan.
3: Yeah, that's exactly right. You know, retiring and having guaranteed income is the goal, right? Well, what is the guaranteed income source that almost everyone has in this country? It's Social Security.
2: Right.
3: Now, is that going to cover everything? I hope not, right? We say that a lot.
2: It's going to cover the essentials, right?
3: It's going to cover the essentials, okay. Right? It wasn't designed to do that. You know, back when Social Security was put in place, most people had pensions.
2: That's right.
3: Right? So you had Social Security and a pension. You had at least two sources of guaranteed income. That's just not the case for most people anymore. I think the number is like 15% of people have pensions.
2: I've got that study because I thought you might bring that up. So there are approximately 3 million folks are going to retire in the great United States of America this year. 3 million and 15%. So let's say 450,000 of those people will have a pension and they'll have their Social Security. So maybe income planning is not their number one concern. However, what are the other 2.5 million people going to do, Bobby?
3: I would argue that income planning is still their concern.
2: It should
3: but
2: be.
3: They've got it taken care of, right?
2: Right.
3: For the most part. Because you have Social Security and a pension. But for the other, you know, majority of folks, you've got to create your own pension. And there's a lot that goes into making sure you can't outlive your income, because we know there are all kinds of landmines in retirement that can derail an income plan, especially if you're just taking withdrawals out of an account. You know, your 401k, your IRAs, they were great accumulation vehicles for you when you were still adding to it, when you were working, when you're trying to work towards retirement. But it's a subpar vehicle to try to create an income with.
2: Well, it's just it's a statement. It's a pot of money that you need. And it's interesting you bring this up. So we got clients that live down in Jacksonville, Florida. They've been my client for many years. And they're looking, they're getting close. You know, they're both just 60 years old, and they're looking to retire in the next 3, 4, 5 years. And he says to me on the phone the other day, Bobby, he goes, well, we're just going to take her 401k, and that's going to be our income for the first 7 years. We're going to pull out 8% a year for income. So I said, well, that's interesting. I need to get you with Bobby and Tim or Brogan, because we need to talk about a little thing called sequence of return risk. He goes, what's that? He wasn't even thinking about that. And, you know, I simply explained it, Bobby, but I think a lot of people say, I've got this huge 401k. That's going to be plenty of income for us. But all of a sudden we have a correction in the market and it drops 30%. Mm-hmm. That could make a big impact on that income planning that they're proposing to do.
3: Yeah. Sequence of return risk, kind of put simply, is, you know, if people are just going to pull a certain amount, a percentage out of their account every year to fund their lifestyle, that works well when markets are continuing to do well. But if you have a market correction early on in retirement, now all of a sudden you're taking 8% strong. I'm glad they said it would last 7 years, because that's probably about right.
2: That's probably accurate, yeah.
3: 8% is not a sustainable rate of return or a withdrawal out of an account. But even if you still believe in the old 4% rule, if we roll into a market correction the first, you know, I'd say within 5 or 6 years of your retirement, well, now your income comes down quite a bit. Does your need for income go down?
2: Nope.
3: If the market corrects, does your, you know, mortgage get cheaper? Does the light bill get cheaper?
2: Lifestyle doesn't get cheaper.
3: It doesn't, right? So then you end up pulling out more and more and more, and it's just not sustainable anymore.
2: And I think something we're seeing a lot of too, again, we're talking about what other financial firms are not talking to you about. They really focus on growth, growth, growth. Mm-hmm. Guess what? You need growth. But growth doesn't give you a guaranteed income. Mm-hmm. Growth doesn't establish the bucket system that we use, Bobby. And it's amazing when I see you and Tim or Brogan up in Knoxville show everybody how we use this really simple red, yellow, and green bucket system. We need money in the market. We need growth. But when you have a conversation with them and you secure that income in that green bucket, doesn't it take a lot of pressure off of those clients?
3: Yeah, absolutely. And we talk about the green, yellow, and red buckets. Red's money in the market.
2: Right.
3: Green is a secured income. You're basically creating your own pension. If you know the money's going to be there and it's guaranteed for the rest of your life and the rest of your spouse's life,
2: right?
3: I find that most of the time that allows people to go spend money and not feel guilty about it.
2: Yeah.
3: You know, we have plenty of clients that have done really well for themselves.
2: Absolutely.
3: And they've had that saver mentality for, you know, their whole career.
2: Right.
3: It's so hard for them to start spending that money.
2: Yeah.
3: And some of our clients, Gary, as you know, they're sitting on a bunch of cash.
2: A lot of
3: cash.
2: They're
3: never going to spend it.
2: Right.
3: they still have a hard time going out and enjoying their retirement because they've been in that saving mindset.
2: What is it? Tim calls it guilt-free spending.
3: That's exactly right. That's what the green bucket allows you to do.
2: It allows you to create that. And then, you know, you mentioned something. They don't want to use it or they don't want to pull the money out. That's where that legacy conversation really comes in. That estate planning conversation that you have with all of our clients really comes into play. That's a big deal.
3: Yeah, without a doubt. And listen, you don't have to spend it all. I'm not saying that. But if you want to leave it to the next generation, which is a great goal that some people have, there are efficient ways to do that too, but you just have to plan for it.
2: No, absolutely. There's so many different things that go into retirement planning. So you're listening to Bobby and I this morning, and you might be saying, wow, are we actually ready to retire? Visit GIAquiz.com, GIAquiz.com. Take that quiz, then give us a call. Come in and see us. Let's have a conversation about your retirement plan. As always, we give away my book, Plan Today, Own Tomorrow. A couple of different ways you can do it. If you're watching this on YouTube or Facebook, you can scan that QR code at the bottom of your screen or go to PlanTodayOffer.com, PlanTodayOffer.com. If you're in the Chattanooga area, text the word book to 423-710-9199. If you're in the Knoxville area, text the word book to 865-951-7526. You can also call those numbers directly and set up a no obligation appointment with Tim and Bobby here in Chattanooga, broken up in Knoxville. Let's start having a conversation now. Let's give you a second opinion, and the only thing it's going to cost you is a little bit of your time. So when we come back, we're going to talk about some different things that other firms are not talking to you about right now. You don't want to miss it. Stay tuned.
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2: Welcome back to Plan Today on Tomorrow. I hope you guys are enjoying the show. Bobby and I are in here this morning talking about what other financial planning firms are not talking to you guys about because there's so many different things that go into retirement. Again, I'm going to throw our quiz out there. If you are anxious about your retirement planning, you want to know where you stand right now, go to GIAquiz.com, GIAquiz.com. Take that quiz. Then come and have a conversation with Tim and Bobby here in Chattanooga, Brogan up in Knoxville. I stopped that first segment, Bobby, talking about getting a second opinion. And I think, you correct me if I'm wrong, let's just go over the last year. I would say 80%, maybe even higher than that, clients that are coming in to see you and Tim here in Chattanooga or Brogan up in Knoxville, they're already working with a firm.
3: Mm-hmm.
2: So how important is it for folks to actually take the time? Because that's the only thing it's going to cost them is a little bit of time. Why is it so important to get a second opinion on your retirement portfolio?
3: Yeah, it's important to inspect what you expect.
2: Oh, I like that.
3: Right. And so even if you have a second opinion or if you have a plan in place, get a second opinion because there may be, you know, other ways of doing things. You know, not that necessarily what you're doing now is wrong.
2: Correct.
3: But there may be a more optimal way for you to be achieving your goals, or there may be some blind spots there that you're not taking a look at and you're not accounting for. And listen, we've done this plenty of times. Somebody comes in, we take a look at what they've got going on, and we say, listen, you're rocking and rolling.
2: You're doing good.
3: You're doing great.
2: You're good.
3: I appreciate you coming to see us. Good to meet you. And we'll say, you know, shake your hand and move on down the road. But there's oftentimes other ideas we can bring to the table or other things that are being missed. Again, because it's very hard. You know, we've got
2: right.
3: Four advisors here in our office, including you. We all kind of enjoy a different part of our job.
2: That's right.
3: So we're learning. We're all kind of like experts in our own field. And it's just difficult to do if you're not being proactive about it. So just come have a second opinion.
2: Yeah, that's it. I mean, it's like going to a doctor. you know, yeah. you're diagnosed, unfortunately, with cancer or something like that. I mean, you might want to get a second opinion. And unfortunately, that is going to cost you money when you go see a doctor. But coming in to see our advisors here at Guardian Investment Advisors, I mean, it's just going to cost you a little bit of time. I think one of the biggest things that I see when these folks come in for a second opinion, what we talked about income, you know, most of them don't have an income strategy. But I think that something that bothers me is they don't have any health care plans. Like, they're just, you know, get your Medicare whenever, turn on your Social Security whenever. I mean, there's no plan for things like health care planning. And 70% of us are going to need some type of long-term care, Bobby. Why are other firms not talking about health care planning?
3: Because it's difficult. Let's take a step back, and you said health care and Social Security. Social Security is really important. Social Security is the cornerstone of your income plan. And we give different advice for almost everybody that walks in here.
2: Right. Absolutely.
3: Blanket advice, take it at 62, or blanket advice, wait and take it at 70. That's not right for most folks.
2: Right.
3: You got to figure out, you know, when you're going to retire, how your health is. We can continue to go down the list.
2: Oh, it takes forever.
3: These things that go into when you can optimize your Social Security, which is what I like, because I don't think you want to try to maximize the number.
2: Right.
3: You know, most people don't wait till 70 and get the biggest number because they're leaving a lot of other benefits on the table. They're drawing from assets, those sorts of things. And then you said healthcare plan. You know, 65 is a big age in this country because you get on Medicare.
2: That's right.
3: Right, which is a huge benefit. Take it. You have to file for Medicare at 65. But if you're still working, you know, maybe you have an employer plan that interacts with Medicare in some sort of way. That's such a complicated area of planning.
2: Oh, absolutely.
3: That's why we have Tanner on staff.
2: That's right.
3: Right. We've got a guy that works 40 plus hours a week just helping people with health care because it's so expensive. And then I would say separate that and let's talk about long-term care.
2: Right.
3: Because, you know, almost 3/4 of everybody that retires is going to need some type of long-term care.
2: That's expensive, brother.
3: Medicare doesn't cover it.
2: Doesn't cover it at all.
3: A lot of people think that Medicare is a long-term care plan. I'm just going to flat out say, no, it's not.
2: No.
3: It's just not.
2: No.
3: Right? There's very limited, very, very limited times when Medicare will cover for long-term care.
2: Right.
3: And don't do it for you. Do it for your spouse.
2: That's right.
3: Because us guys are probably going to get sick first.
2: Yeah.
3: You're going to spend a whole lot of money.
2: Yeah.
3: And then what is your spouse going to have to do?
2: Yeah, she's going to be, one, under a lot of pressure, mm-hmm. under a lot of stress, under a lot of sadness. And then here comes the financial stress on top of that. Mm-hmm. So that hurts. And one more thing about this. What about outdated beneficiaries? Are you seeing that often?
3: This is the best estate planning you can do is go check your beneficiaries. It's so easy, right? If you've got a 401k, an IRA, life insurance, go check them.
2: Yeah.
3: You know, Gary, we see all the time where an ex-wife, an ex-husband's still a beneficiary on a 401k plan.
2: Oh, absolutely.
3: My wife wouldn't like that. I don't have an ex-wife, but if I did.
2: That girlfriend in college.
3: Maybe.
2: She's still your beneficiary, Bobby?
3: That girlfriend in college may still be my beneficiary. She's not. But it's one of those things that's easy to do, and just make sure you keep up with that kind of thing.
2: I love it. I want to spend the next, let's say, 6 minutes talking about one of the things that other firms are not spending a great time with their clients on, Bobby, and that's tax planning. I think the biggest assumption in America is I'm going to retire. My taxes are going to go down because I'm no longer drawing an income. But you and I both know that's simply not the case. Actually, in most cases we're seeing now. So why is it so important at Guardian Investment Advisors that we sit down and have a tax strategy session with our clients?
3: Yeah, I'm going to get nerdy for just a second, then we'll come back. If you've set up an income plan based on gross numbers,
2: mm-hmm.
3: right? That doesn't mean they're disgusting. That means like that's how much your benefit is before Uncle Sam takes his cut, and you're not planning on net numbers.
2: Yeah,
3: you're gonna have a big surprise probably sooner than you think.
2: Yeah, right? Sure.
3: And so you have to have an income and a retirement plan based on net numbers. That's what you get to keep. That's what you get to spend. It's easy for us now to look and figure out what your net income may be because you know exactly what you're paying in taxes. We can look at last year's income tax return. They're probably not going to change much until 2028 because the One Big Beautiful Bill Act.
2: We don't know.
3: But when 2028 happens, 29, 30, and beyond, we don't know what taxes are going to be.
2: We have no idea.
3: We talk all the time about how much debt our country's in, how the United States only has one source of income. That's taxes. So if they need more income, what's going to happen? Your tax rate's probably going to go up. And so is your net number going to be lower 10, 15 years in the future when inflation has taken over and you actually need more money to spend?
4: Yeah.
3: These things are working opposite of each other. So you need to make sure you're doing some tax planning.
4: And I don't think people are thinking about RMDs, taxes on Social Security, Medicare IRMA brackets, the widow's penalty. Gosh forbid, if you pass away, you go from the best tax bracket to the worst tax bracket. And you just said future tax uncertainty. We know what taxes are right now. Mm-hmm. And we know 26, 27, 28, what they're going to be. Why is that such a vital time for people to start taking advantage of maybe paying some taxes now versus the unknown tax number in the future?
3: Yeah, because they're so low right now, Gary.
4: They are.
3: It may not feel like it when you go file every April or when you're paying your quarterly estimates. But we're literally in our third lowest income tax bracket that we've ever been in the United States. If you're going to have to pay your taxes eventually anyway, why wouldn't you pay them when they're on sale?
4: Yeah.
3: Right? You're going to have to pay it on all this money, or your kids will, if legacy planning is something important to you. We're talking to people all the time now about, listen, we're going to pay Uncle Sam a little more now when it's cheap. Get him out of your pocket, do a Roth conversion, and have tax-free growth when you need the money the most 20 plus years from now.
4: That's right.
3: You got all that tax-free growth. Inflation is going to be taking hold. Tax rates are probably going to be a lot higher.
4: Probably.
3: It'd be cool to be able to just say, you know what? It stinks that tax rates are higher now, but doesn't really affect me because I've got a bunch of tax-free money.
4: Because they plan now. They were proactive. They didn't procrastinate. And another thing I don't think people are really noticing out there right now, or maybe they are, but, you know, the numerical number for our country is $39 trillion in debt. Our country is spending more money than it's bringing in currently. Mm-hmm. $5 million per minute our debt goes up, Bobby. And then we just turned around and threw $25 billion in our, you know, with all the stuff going on in Iran right now. Taxes are going to go up. I hate to be that guy, but how can they not?
3: Yeah, no, I agree. That $5 million a minute number is not what the government is spending.
4: Yeah.
3: That's spending in addition to what they're bringing in.
4: That's right.
3: Which is just wild.
4: It's crazy.
3: And I don't see any end to it. The last time we had a balanced budget in the United States was in the 90s under
4: Clinton, right? Yeah.
3: So it's been a while. And it's gotten pretty out of hand. RMDs are a big deal. A lot of people don't realize that. If you're retiring, your income's covered, you've got a bunch of pre-tax IRA, 401k. That's great. You can't hoard it forever.
4: That's right.
3: At now 73 or 75 later
4: based
3: in the future,
4: on when you're born.
3: Yeah. They're going to start making you take money out of that account and pay Uncle Sam, and that could really blow up your taxes and affect these other things, Social Security, taxability, Medicare,
4: everything,
3: brackets.
4: Especially IRMA. 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Come in and see Bobby and Tim here in Chattanooga. 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As always, we're giving away my book, Plan Today, Own Tomorrow. 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And up in Knoxville, 865-951-7526. 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
4: 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Today, Bobby and I are having a great conversation about what other firms or advisors are not talking to you about as you're headed into retirement. And we talked about a lot of different things, Bobby. Let's just do a real recap right here. They're not talking about income planning hardly at all. They're not talking about tax planning. Do they have an income strategy, a tax strategy, a healthcare plan? There's so many things that go into retirement planning that you need to be not procrastinating about.
3: Yeah.
4: You got to be proactive and start planning now so you can own tomorrow, the name of the book and the name of the show. But I think one of the biggest things that are being misunderstood or not talked about right now is simply healthcare and long-term care. You mentioned that we have Tanner Moore on staff. I think Medicare planning is so important. And October is going to be here before you know it. Mm-hmm. And if you need to get on the book to come see Tanner, I would advise you to call us now. Get on these books. Let's start having that conversation. Also, if you're someone out there between the ages of 64 and 65, I'm going to beg you not to wait till 2 weeks before you turn 65. Come and see Tanner now so you can go ahead and start deciding what Medicare plan you need to be on. Even if you're still working and you've got health coverage with your carrier, your company, come in and let Tanner do a comparison for you. See if the group plan that you're on now is better or going to Medicare is better. But don't wait to the last minute. Come in and see Tanner right now to make sure you get that Medicare set up properly. I think the number one fear in America, Bobby, I don't think it's ever going to go away, is running out of money. But I do think the greatest risk out there that people are overlooking is getting sick. Let's talk about that for a few minutes. We just talked about Medicare planning. It's so important.
3: Yeah.
4: And isn't it cool that we have a person you can actually have a conversation with and not somebody over an 800 number?
3: Yeah. I love being in those meetings when Tanner talks with folks too, because it's more complicated than I've ever, really given it credit for. You know, he's got some really cool planning tools where, you know, it's not just, hey, which one of these might work better for you on paper?
4: Right.
3: What doctors do you see? What prescription medicines do you take? What pharmacy do you prefer? And make sure the plan works well for all those. And you should review that every year.
4: Absolutely. Right?
3: Those rules change every year.
4: Yep.
3: Some carriers will get in and out of certain areas. Some will change coverage. And unless you understand how to read that, you know, 50-page document they send you, Tanner does. You know,
4: yeah.
3: Come in and just let him look at it and make sure that it fits. It doesn't cost anything extra.
4: No, it doesn't. I mean, you can call the 800 number and talk to somebody you don't know. Don't know you, don't know your family, don't know your pharmacies, or talk to someone in person, and that would be Tanner Moore on staff. Bobby, Allianz did a study, just talking about healthcare planning in general, where between 2024 and 2034, they're expected the inflation on it to be about 5% a year. You and I both know the study that Fidelity did. A healthy 65-year-old retiring today could plan on spending $175,000 in general health care throughout their retirement.
3: Per person.
4: Yeah. We're not talking about long-term care planning. So, I mean, the cost of health care. I mean, you know, Ron and I furnished some health care here for the group. It's one of the largest costs we have every month.
3: Mm-hmm.
4: But it's so nice to have it. But they are really ripping us when it comes to healthcare planning. And that's, again, what if you're on a high-dose prescription, a high-expensive prescription? Come in and have a conversation with Tanner about that. Let's find the pharmacy that has it 25, 30, 35% cheaper for you. Again, it just goes into the planning process.
3: And it's amazing because simply by driving an extra block or two or around the corner to go to a different pharmacy, mm-hmm. it can be a big cost difference.
4: Huge.
3: A lot of people don't know that.
4: It's a big deal. Now, let's jump out of Medicare for a few minutes. Everybody needs to come in and have a conversation with Tanner about Medicare, long-term care. Mm-hmm. I know it's a conversation that most of our clients don't want to have, but we actually know with longevity risk, 70% of us are going to need some type of coverage. And I've been doing this for 30 years now, Bobby. I started selling long-term care insurance 30 years ago. At that time, 33% of us were going to need long-term care. Now it's up to 70. But I've actually seen people that did not have any type of long-term care coverage. I saw what it did to their families, mm-hmm. what it did for their legacy, the stress it caused. I think that's why it's, I guess I'll use the word essential, to have some type of plan for if you're one of the 7 out of 10 people who are going to need some long-term care.
3: Yeah, people don't hesitate to insure their houses. They don't hesitate to insure their cars. Heck, you can buy insurance on your cell phone now. Those
4: sure
3: things aren't cheap, right? But most people don't think about insuring their long-term health. And it can be, if you are one of the 70%, the biggest expense you have in retirement.
4: Sure.
3: Traditional long-term care has been around for a while. You mentioned earlier you got in this industry selling it. I don't like it. It's kind of a dinosaur.
4: It is.
3: Right?
4: It's hard.
3: If you've got it, let's take a look at it. Bring it in. We can review it. We're probably going to tell you to keep it. But everybody that has it knows that premiums are going up 15-20+% a year.
4: Yeah.
3: And you can kind of take it or leave it. There are a lot better ways to insure for long-term care costs now, especially if you have a good income plan.
4: Right.
3: You know, like we put together here at Guardian Investment Advisors. Insurance companies have gotten real savvy and they'll say, okay, Gary, we're going to guarantee you an income. God forbid you get sick and fail two of your six ADLs. We can double that income for up to 5 years. Is that going to cover all of your costs?
4: No, but
3: maybe.
4: Probably cover all in-home costs.
3: Yeah, especially if you want to stay at home. And that's, I'm glad you brought that up.
4: Most people do.
3: That's the important part, is you don't have to be in a facility. You don't have to be in a nursing home in order for this benefit to pay out. It's there to help you just absorb some of those costs with more guaranteed income.
4: Yeah.
3: It's a great way to plan for long-term
4: care. We were having a conversation up in Knoxville about 2 weeks ago with a lady that came in, and she had a traditional long-term care insurance plan. You know me, I'm a fine print guy. So as her and Brogan are having a conversation about her growth bucket of money, I'm going through her current long-term care plan. I have my highlighter out, right? So I'm just highlighting some things. And the first thing I highlighted, I turn around and put it back in front of her. I said, I don't want you to drop this plan. I think we need to adjust it because you're paying way too much for it. But do you realize that you have to be in a facility for this to turn? And then you have to call them every time you turn in a claim? She had no clue.
3: Yeah.
4: She thought, oh, this is going to be easy. If I get sick, I got it. And I said, do you want to stay at home or do you want to go to a facility? That was a big attention getter for her, because traditional long-term care, most cases, you have to be inside of some type of home. Is that correct?
3: That's right. Most of them you do. And then to your point, most of them are what they call reimbursement policies.
4: Right.
3: So you've got to pay that bill. You've got to send it to the insurance company and say, hey, carrier, this is what I spent this month. They're going to look at it and go, well, I don't really think you needed that, so we're not going to reimburse that. They'll send you a check for a partial reimbursement.
4: Partial.
3: And then by the time they get that done, guess what? It's time to pay the next month.
4: Yeah.
3: Right? And you got to go through that over and over and over again. It's just not what most people think it's designed to be.
4: I'm working on another case right now, personally, Bobby, where, you know, these folks have been clients of mine for a long time, and they're actually in their 70s now. They don't have long-term care insurance. They have plenty of assets.
3: Mm-hmm.
4: So it's really never been a big conversation because they got enough money. But they had a lot of money sitting in the bank, a lot of money sitting in the bank. And I showed them one of our hybrid policies where we're looking at $250,000 taken out of the bank, put it into one of these hybrid plans. That hybrid plan is going to roll up at 6% a year, first of all. Love that. It's got a 1% fee on it. But day one, for that $250,000, they immediately got over $12,000 per month each for long-term care.
3: If they need it.
4: If they need it.
3: And if not, it rolls up at that net 5%, which go to your bank and ask them for 5% CD right now. They're going to laugh you out of the front door.
4: Tax deferred, by the way.
3: Tax deferred. And if they use it for long-term care,
4: right,
3: they won't have to pay in taxes on that income, if I'm correct.
4: That's
3: correct. That's the way. And if you don't use it, you've got a great investment that you can leave to your beneficiaries.
4: That's right. So you don't lose the money.
3: And that's another bad thing about traditional long-term care is that you've got the privilege to pay the insurance company, you know, probably thousands of dollars every year in order to have this coverage if you need it. And then if you don't use it, guess what? They keep all the money.
4: Oh, yeah. They put your plaque on the wall. They love you.
3: Yeah.
4: Paid in all this money. Yeah, they love you. And I want to reinforce the ADL and how these programs work. Mm-hmm. If we do it with an income plan, if we do it with one of these hybrid plans, you don't have to be in a facility. It's ADL driven, so the money is paid directly to the client. They can use that money for whatever they want.
3: You just have a doctor.

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1: Welcome back to Plan Today, Own Tomorrow. 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And we've spent the whole show talking about what other firms are not having a conversation with you about. 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Your retirement planning is set up peacefully. Your retirement planning is set up so you can plan right now on tomorrow, which is retirement, which is what we want for every single one of our clients. 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At Guardian Investment Advisors, you know, Ron and I, our biggest goal was to surround ourselves with experts. And I feel we have done an amazing job at that. I can't brag about my team enough. You know, you and Bobby and Tanner here in Chattanooga, Brogan and Tanner up in Knoxville, the staff that keeps up with everything going on, Bridget, Abby, Katie, Rhonda. We got such an awesome team where we can all work together on each client and really come up with a big, successful retirement plan versus that one person trying to do some of those boxes and they're not doing them all.
3: Yeah, I think it's important if you're a client of Guardian, you know most of the team. If you haven't met the whole team, you will, but there are 3 or 4 people that touch every client that we have, right? If you come in and meet with us here in Chattanooga, you know, you meet me, you meet Tim, you've met Abby, Bridget, we're all kind of putting our best thoughts into each client case and making sure they're good. Tanner, and Brogan, Tim, and I, we talk 3 or 4 times a week.
1: Yeah.
3: Right? And just because Brogan's the only one that has a physical seat in Knoxville,
1: right,
3: that doesn't mean he's the only one working
1: on the case. He's part of the team.
3: He's part of the team. And we talk regularly about client cases and what's the best solution here and how can we help best figure out what this particular client needs. That's really important because one guy can't think of everything.
1: Yeah,
3: right?
1: Exactly.
3: And so that's really important to make sure you have more than one person looking at what you got going on.
1: It's like we're telling our folks listening and watching today, get a second opinion. Yeah. Well, it's not me coming to you and Tim going, hey, guys, I've got this client. I'm stuck. I need another opinion. Mm-hmm. I need some more advice coming from my experts that are out there. I think something.

0: else that makes us unique and different is we're family owned. And I think that's a big deal. You know, we're not sponsoring football stadiums and stuff like that out there, which, hey, good for them that they can do that. We focus on our clients. You know, I always look at this firm as I look at mine and Rhonda's marriage. It's got to be a lot of conversation. Mm-hmm. There's got to be a lot of planning. You got to be willing to listen and learn. And I think being a family owned business, Bobby, makes us a little unique in the retirement planning space.
1: Yeah, I can talk about this personally because this is the first family owned business I've worked for in this profession, right?
0: Yeah.
1: We had a very strong minimum. You know, I'd go, you know, a couple times a year saying, I really think we can help these people. They don't meet our minimum. Most of the time I got told no.
0: Yeah.
1: Right. Gary and Ron have not told me no once.
0: No.
1: Right. If you think that we can help them and they're where they need to be, let's do it.
0: Yeah.
1: And that's minimums. That's, you know, working, you know, make sure the fee is appropriate for a particular client. That's, hey, I want this solution, but it's not generally something we do for that type of client. Do it. If it works for them, let's make it happen. That's something I'm really happy about.
0: It's kind of cool, right?
1: Yeah, it's neat.
0: And us being an independent firm, you know, we're not held to what a bunch of stockbrokers want us to do, or owners of a company want us to do. Like you said, Ron and I own this firm. So when you guys come to us and say, hey, I've got an idea for a client, and here's the tool. I went out and did my research. Mm-hmm. Here's a tool that I think would work really well for this client. They're not getting that at the big box firms.
1: No, you know, a lot of those big box firms, they can provide what's in their toolbox.
0: That's right.
1: Right? And their toolbox gets supplied to them. The cool thing about being an independent firm is, you know, maybe on the annuity insurance side, you know, we can get appointed with any insurance company we want to do business with. And that's something that you're really great at, is making sure that we understand what the insurance companies are offering now, because it changes so often.
0: Oh my gosh, it changes all the time.
1: So if you're getting into an insurance product that's 4 or 5 years old, I'm not saying it's a bad product. I'm just saying there's a lot newer ones out there. And if you guys aren't keeping up on what the market is producing now, you may be missing out.
0: We're seeing a hot trend up in Maryville, Tennessee right now, where a lot of folks purchase a certain annuity with a certain company. And I just want to give everybody a comparison. I just sat down with a guy last week from that area. Bobby had a 3% cap on his S&P 500. Mm-hmm. So if it went up 15%, he only got 3. He had a 1% fixed rate of return. So I simply showed him how to get a 9% cap on the S&P 500 and a 4.5% fixed index return. He was like, why has nobody had this conversation with me? So we're refinancing his current annuity. And I think if you're an annuity holder out there right now, that second opinion, if that annuity is 2, 3, 4 or more years old, why should they not come in? I mean, what's holding them back?
1: Again, it's that second opinion conversation we had earlier, right? Just because you have a contract, and most contracts have a surrender period, right? So people think they can't do anything with them. That's not necessarily true.
0: No.
1: And as interest rates move either up or down, right, that means the insurance companies can offer different caps,
0: right,
1: different spreads,
0: right,
1: you know, different minimum rates of return. People don't hesitate to refinance their house or their car. Why wouldn't you refinance your retirement? And literally for most folks, it'll cost you a signature on a page, move some money over. And now, you know, insurance companies, Gary, they're giving some bonuses out too to help
0: big
1: make that
0: cash
1: move,
0: bonuses.
1: Right?
0: Yeah. A lot of big cash bonuses with no fees.
1: And so if you do have a surrender cost or surrender schedule, you're still in surrender in your contract, that's not necessarily a reason not to move.
0: No.
1: Right? Because you can be made whole or better by
0: most
1: moving.
0: Most cases better.
1: And, you know, get higher cap spreads and all that sort of thing. It's worth taking a look at.
0: I think something else, we're going to stay on the subject just for a minute, Bobby, is the fact that now, you said it a few minutes ago, the insurance companies have got really smart. Now there's other options like the ADL waivers, mm-hmm. Where you can take all your money out if you fail 2 ADLs. Maybe you can get that income plan that you don't have now and double that income if you get sick. There's a lot of other benefits to the newer programs as well.
1: Yeah, and that's exactly right. And those are fairly new, Gary, what the ADL riders
0: have
1: been, a couple, 3 years old.
0: Yep.
1: So if you got one older than that, it probably didn't even exist.
0: Yeah.
1: Right? So it's not like you didn't get that benefit because of whatever reason. You weren't able to get it.
0: Yeah.
1: So get a better one. Let's go refinance it.
0: It's funny. We had a client event last week and had some conversations with some of our current clients.
1: Yeah.
0: And I cannot tell you how many of them came up to me and said, we were so stressed out about retiring because it's so complex. I'm like, yes, it's very complex, but your team kept it simple. I think
1: it makes me feel
0: actually
1: good.
0: It's one of my favorite things we do is keeping things simple because we create written plans. We have clear communication. We use our red, yellow, and green bucket strategies, and we stress test everybody's retirement plan. Is there anyone that comes in to see you and Tim here in Chattanooga or comes in to see Brogan in Knoxville that we're not doing some type of stress test on their current portfolio?
1: No, that's something everybody we do for almost everyone, right? We got to make sure you're taking the appropriate amount of risk, right? And that's different for everybody. Most people, Gary, don't realize how much risk they're currently taking.
0: That's true.
1: When you're in your 20s, 30s, 40s, 50s, you know, you can be pretty risky. But if you're starting to think about retirement, you should have somebody tell you how much risk you're actually taking. Because that sequence of return risk we mentioned all the way back in segment one can absolutely derail a plan.
0: Isn't it interesting, that second opinion? Let's finish the show on this. Time. It's also going to cost you. You can start this with a 20-minute phone call or Zoom call. You can start this with a 45-minute, 60-minute in-person conversation. Let's say someone calls this week, Bobby. They come in to see you and Tim. Now, I know everybody's different, right? But we're probably talking 3 hours max of somebody's time to get that peace of mind going into retirement max.
1: Yeah. And most of that's going to be the first time we sit down together because we got to figure out where you're at, what your individual goals are, right? And that takes time to figure out what you want your retirement to look like. And then, you know, we'll get to work.
0: Yeah.
1: Put a plan together, give you a second opinion on what you got. If you don't have anything, let's get started making that plan work for you.
0: Yeah. A couple of ways you can find out if you're really ready to retire. First of all, we have a really easy quiz you can take, giaquiz.com, giaquiz.com. Take that quiz, take 7, 8, 9 minutes, then come in and see one of our advisors in Chattanooga or Knoxville. We invite you to do that. If you're listening to the show today and you're like, I want to come in and have this conversation, I want to come in and get that second opinion from your team, Gary. Here in Chattanooga, 710-9199, 423-710-9199. If you're up in Knoxville, 865-951-7526. 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If you're up in Knoxville, Maryville, Oak Ridge, text the word book 865-951-7526. I can't encourage you guys enough to get a second opinion on your retirement portfolio because if you do the right planning right now, you can step into retirement, have no stress. You're not going to worry about income planning. We're not going to worry about future taxes. We're not going to worry about future healthcare costs because that's going to be part of a written plan that the team will put together for you here in Chattanooga, up in Knoxville, and all over this beautiful country of ours. All you have to do is start with that phone call. Again, Chattanooga, 423-710-9199, Knoxville, 865-951-7526. 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I'd love to send it right out to you, absolutely free. Read the book, take notes, come and have a conversation with one of our advisors here in Chattanooga, Knoxville. If you're listening out of the Tennessee area, call the same numbers. We'll set up a Zoom call. We'll start working with you via Zoom. We do it for folks all over this beautiful country of ours. I want to say thank you for tuning in to Plan Today on Tomorrow. We will be back next week with some more great educational advice on your retirement planning portfolio. From Gary Thurman, Bobby Futch, take care. Have a good week. God bless.
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3: 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The views, statements, and opinions expressed herein are those of the individual speakers and not necessarily those of Foundations and its affiliates. The information contained herein does not constitute an offer to sell any securities or represent an express or implied opinion or endorsement of any specific investment opportunity, offering, or issuer. Any discussion of performance or returns is not indicative of future results. Any discussions of specific strategies are for informational purposes only and have been provided to help determine whether they may be appropriate for your specific situation. If applicable, the primary goal is converting retirement assets into a Roth IRA is to reduce the future tax liability on the distributions you take in retirement or on the distributions of your beneficiaries. Each individual investor's situation is different, and any ideas provided may not be appropriate for your particular circumstances. Comments regarding a particular client's experience may or may not be the same as another client's experience and is not an indication that any client or prospective client will experience the same or a higher level of future success or performance. Foundations only transacts business in those jurisdictions where it's properly registered or is excluded or exempted from registration requirements. Registration as an investment advisor is not an endorsement of the firm by securities regulators and does not mean the advisor has achieved a specific level of skill or ability. Nothing herein constitutes a recommendation that any security, portfolio, or securities or investment strategy is suitable for any specific person. 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
5: Gunfire at a festival. I'm Pam Puso, Fox News. It happened in Ohio last night.
6: Toledo police say it happened around 5:37 p.m. They got a call of shots fired at the Old West End Festival, which, talking to folks around here, they say that that's a very popular one. They look forward to it every year, but things took a turn for a worse when they got the shots fired, and police saying that there were possibly two shooters shooting at each other. 12 people in total hit, two in critical condition, no one in custody.
5: Lauren Edwards with Fox 2. Police are scouring surveillance footage, and they're asking people who attended the festival to review their cell phone video. A ceasefire between the U.S. and Iran continues to be tested.
7: Late Friday, U.S. forces shot down four one-way Iranian attack drones that were headed toward the Strait of Hormuz. New video shows additional U.S. strikes that targeted radar systems in Goruk, Iran, and on Keshem Island. In response, the Iranians launched seven ballistic missiles toward Bahrain and Kuwait, according to the IRGC. CENTCOM says six of the missiles were shot down, with one landing short. Now, Iran is still linking the issue of Lebanon to a possible broader agreement with the United States. The IDF announcing they are striking the Dahiya neighborhood of southern Beirut. Last week, IRGC officials said if this happens, they would consider firing missiles at Israel.
5: Fox's Trey Yingst reporting from Tel Aviv, Israel. President Trump remains confident a peace deal can be reached. He told NBC's Meet the Press the U.S. has destroyed most of Iran's military.
8: Their Navy is gone. Their Air Force is gone. Their anti-aircraft is gone. They might have built it up a little bit over the last 4 weeks of during this little ceasefire.
5: Pakistan's interior minister met with Iranian officials this weekend in the hopes of restarting negotiations. 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
5: Intense testimony at a Texas murder trial. 17-year-old Carmelo Anthony is accused of fatally stabbing another teenager at a track meet last year. Fox's Chanley Painter has the latest.
12: The prosecution called 21 witnesses before resting its case. Their final witness, the medical examiner, who testified that 17-year-old Austin Metcalf was stabbed through the heart and never could have survived. The prosecution also called more of Metcalf's track teammates who witnessed the deadly confrontation, saying Carmelo Anthony refused to leave the Memorial High School tent. After the state rested, the defense called its first witness, Anthony's track coach at Centennial High School, Adam Linwood. Prosecutors, though, on cross-examination asking the coach, quote, is there any reason an athlete should have a knife at a track meet? Linwood said no.
5: Anthony has pleaded not guilty. He could face life in prison if he's convicted. Pope Leo celebrated Mass in Madrid, Spain today as part of the first papal visit to the country in 15 years.
13: No se trata únicamente de sacar la custodia, sino de dejarnos sacar nosotros mismos del egoísmo, de la indiferencia.
5: Organizers say more than a million people attended the Mass. Leo arrived in Spain on Saturday for a week-long visit. He has been keen to highlight the long tradition of Catholic devotion in Spain to encourage young generations to find their faith. Elon Musk's SpaceX is set to go public this week in what's expected to be the biggest IPO in history. SpaceX setting a flat price of $135 a share. They're going to offer more than 555 million shares as the company tries to raise $75 billion. The company is also reportedly making the unusual decision to keep about 30% of its shares for individual investors. I'm Pam Puso in New York, and this is Fox News.
14: While the clouds are building in for our Sunday, we hold off most of the rain opportunities until Monday. Our high today gets to 86 despite the cloud cover. We have a 20% chance of an isolated storm developing, especially in the mountains. Overnight falling down to 69. For your Monday, on and off rain and storms throughout the day, a high of 83. From the WVLT First Alert Weather Center, I'm meteorologist Kyle Granger.
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8: They want very much to make a deal. So far, they haven't gotten there. 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
1: In Ohio, I'm Pam Puso, Fox News. Police in Toledo say 12 people are hurt, two critically, after gunfire erupted near a street festival last night.
2: Police are still searching for those two gunmen that they say may have been shooting at each other when at least 16 shots rang out in a crowded summer street festival in Toledo. It all happening around 5:30 local time last night. Police say at least 12 people were shot, including two in critical condition. The victims range in age from 14 to 61, with officials confirming most were in their early 20s. There were several hundred people at that festival. Police are asking those that were there to review their cell phone footage to help identify the suspects. And festival officials, of course, have canceled the remainder of that weekend-long event.
1: Fox's Chanley Painter. With just 2 days to go before the primary, scandals are rocking the campaign of Democratic U.S. Senate candidate Graham Platner of Maine. Fox's Griff Jenkins takes a look at posts made on Reddit.
3: The Post described him as a communist. He leaned into it. He was anti-police and disparaging rural white residents as racist. That was troubling. But then it was that tattoo also in October that we see the tattoo on his chest resembling a Nazi symbol that he got in Croatia with some of his war buddies. He had it removed. Then we get more posts that start to come out when he describes the war as the most enjoyable experience of his life, saying that he wants to kill people. If that wasn't enough, then we get the disclosure in May that confirmed he had a kick profile, a profile largely where young people are. He's sexting, sending explicit messages to women while he's married.
1: Platner, who hopes to unseat Republican Susan Collins, says his past is being weaponized. 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
1: Israel is hunting down multiple assailants after several shootings possibly coordinated near the West Bank. Israeli police say one Israeli man was killed and five other people were hurt. One alleged attacker was shot and killed by police. He's been described as a Palestinian citizen of Israel. Residents in the area are advised to stay inside their homes. More arrests this weekend at an immigration detention center in Newark, New Jersey. Protesters have been gathering there for weeks and clashing with ICE agents, citing inhumane conditions inside. Border czar Tom Homan spoke to Fox News about continued efforts by some Democrats to abolish ICE.
7: It's about them losing political power, not about national security, not about enforcing law, not about making this country safe again. This is about their political power.
1: Some Democrats argue ICE agents are out of control, especially after the shooting deaths of two civilians in Minnesota. An emotional remembrance in Normandy, France, as the 82nd anniversary of the D-Day invasion was commemorated. Secretary of War Pete Hegseth was there.
8: The event marks the partnership between the U.S., British, and their allies to carry out what's known as the largest amphibious invasion in military history. D-Day, as so many know, changed the course of World War II as it ultimately led to the liberation of Europe from Nazi occupation. The 82nd anniversary of D-Day comes as the U.S. finds itself at an inflection point with European allies. The administration looks to reshape NATO so the alliance bears more of the share of its own defense. Hegseth also talked about a different type of what he calls invasion happening in Europe that comes with migration. Hegseth says there's been a proliferation of different ideologies in Europe and suggests that the continent must do something to address it.
1: Fox's Madeleine Rivera. U.K. Prime Minister Keir Starmer disagrees with the U.S. assessment, but he has said that tackling illegal migration is a challenge. I'm Pam Puso in New York, and this is Fox News.
9: Transitioning into a wetter period for the week ahead, it starts today with increasing clouds, a high of 86, overnight down to 69. For your Monday, on and off rain and storms, especially in the afternoon, a high of 83. Then for your Tuesday, more scattered storms around, a high of 83 once again. From the WVLT First Alert Weather Center, I'm meteorologist Kyle Granger.
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13: Greetings, pet lovers. I'm your host, pet trendologist Charlotte Reed, and I welcome our listeners who tune in each week from around the globe. You know, I have to admit that I have a secret obsession. It's Chewy. Chewy has engineered an absolute stranglehold on the U.S. online pet industry, transforming from a digital retailer into an aggressive multi-billion dollar empire that dictates the rules of modern pet care. Capturing a staggering 41% of the online market, the company stands shoulder to shoulder with Amazon by weaponizing its powerhouse auto ship program, which locks in an astonishing 83% of its sales through automated reoccurring revenue. Chewy does not merely compete, it actively crowds out rivals by dominating Google search results and ruthlessly expanding into high margin verticals like pet health, insurance, prescription medication, fueled by cutting edge AI logistics and fiercely loyal army of over 21 million active customers. Chewy systematically has captured and redefined e-commerce dominance and built an impenetrable moat around the lucrative pet ecosystem. Beyond securing predictable billions, Chewy aggressively crowds out rivals by conquering Google search results, ensuring it captures maximum customer attention the moment a pet owner looks for a certain supply. Ultimately, Chewy's aggressive market strategies have cemented a permanent era of pet retail supremacy that leaves traditional brick and mortar stores and digital competitors scrambling to keep pace. By successfully merging emotional customer loyalty with automated subscription models and advanced healthcare and infrastructure, the company has insulated itself from the typical volatility of the retail community. As Chewy continues to scale its AI efficiencies and deepens its vertical integration, its grip on the industry will only tighten. The company's trajectory makes it undeniably clear that Chewy is no longer just participating in the pet market. It is completely conquering it. A few years ago, I said, Chewy, it's all about pet world domination. Now it's time for the show rundown for the best in pet talk radio. This week on the Pet Buzz, I'm talking about
9: eight.
13: The employees of a Richmond, Virginia Lowe's store who were not going to accept that the heart of their store was gone. They tracked her down with technology.
9: Seven.
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14: Two.
13: Tom Holland and Zendaya grow their family one dog at a time.
14: One.
13: And joining us today is Dr. Catherine Gerken, who is board certified by the American College of Veterinary Emergency and Critical Care. Currently, she is an assistant clinical professor of the Auburn University Emergency and Critical Care Service with the Department of Clinical Sciences. She is here to discuss heat stroke, a common issue that all caring pet owners should be aware of as the temperatures soar across the country. Hello, Dr. Gerken. Welcome to the Pet Buzz. We're so happy you're here.
15: Hello, and thanks so much for having me. I can't wait to talk about this.
13: Yeah, and this is such a timely topic. So I think I'm going to ask you, can you review what exactly is heat stroke and what are the main predisposing factors of heat stroke?
15: That's a great question, because heat stroke is a little bit different than just, you know, heat exhaustion, which is when you get a little like dizzy from being too hot and kind of just needing to cool off a little bit. Heat stroke is actually the culmination of your body not being able to get rid of excess heat any longer. So you and I, we have the ability to sweat. And so our body is actually very good at getting rid of excess heat by sweating off all that heat through all the little water particles on our skin. But dogs and cats, you know, they're covered in fur, and so they can't actually sweat. So they pant to get rid of that heat. And so if they get too hot, they can't effectively get rid of heat as easily as we do. And they ultimately end up collapsing from that excess heat. And that's what leads to that stroke side of things, the heat stroke.
13: So I guess because I have English Toy Spaniels, I'm kind of curious, what kind of pets are more likely to suffer from heat stroke?
15: I think we always kind of jump the gun here, and we always think of those smushy face animals, the ones that we call brachycephalic. So we think about, you know, our spaniels, we think about pugs, we think about our Boston Terriers, even the bigger animals like the boxers. But it's not just the smushy face dogs. We also have to think about older animals that may have some respiratory difficulties. So some of our Labrador and Golden owners might have heard of something called laryngeal paralysis, where their vocal cords essentially are starting to kind of get older and aren't working as well and can't protect their airway. And so when they get hot, since those flaps aren't working as well, then they kind of collapse and they prevent air from moving as well. And again, that's going to prevent that panting mechanism that allows them to cool off. Small breed dogs, ones that have things like tracheal collapse, where their inner air tube isn't working as well, are going to have the same issue where they're just not able to move air as easily. This isn't just dogs, though. Remember that our kitty friends also have a little smushy friend. Our Persians, Himalayans, you know, they're beautiful cats, but they also get overheated really well and they get stressed very, very easily.
13: And so we have to lots of fur too.
15: Oh my gosh, so much fur. I think I would have to spend the entire day just brushing them out.
13: I would also think dogs and cats with heart conditions would have a hard time too.
15: Yes, yes. So they kind of go hand in hand. So the pets that have heart disease are a lot of times much more easily predisposed to having respiratory issues. If they start panting, it makes their heart work harder, and then they have to kind of compensate for that, and it makes them more likely to go into congestive heart failure. That congestive heart failure makes it more difficult to breathe, and it's a vicious cycle that they go into.
13: Yeah, I'm specifically thinking about the Cavalier King Charles Spaniel, because so many people have Cavaliers. I mean, I have a cousin at the Cavalier. I have English toys. So yeah, these conditions, like you said, they all kind of go hand in hand. Time now for a commercial break. Dr. Gerken will be back in our next segment to finish up our interview. Also, in segment two, celebrity pet buzz and pet money matters. So stay tuned. You don't want to miss them.
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20: If you're a dog in a hot car, you can't sweat, you can't fan yourself, you can't open the window, you can't get out, and you're sitting in a fur coat. You feel the heat rising. 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So you start to panic, but that just makes it worse. You know you're in trouble, and you don't know if anyone will come back in time. They went in for just a minute. I got caught up. Took longer than they thought. Forgot about you. Every year, many dogs die in cars. Most deaths go unreported. Heat stroke is a horrible way to die.
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28: How did I lose weight? 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
15: Do you have the need to feed, enjoy our tasty morsel in the celebrity pet dish? 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
3: It's obsession.
4: Aren't they cute?
15: Tom Holland and Zendaya recently expanded their family by impulsively adopting a pocket American bully from an Oakland, California animal shelter, joining their current dogs, a miniature schnauzer named Noon and a Doberman pinscher named Daphne. The new pup brings their household total to three. Zendaya opened up about the rescue in an Elle interview, noting that taking in the pup might have not been the wisest choice logistically, but was entirely necessary on an emotional level. She said that she saw his little face, and I was like, I can't leave you behind, she shared. The actress also mentioned that both she and Tom are dedicated animal lovers who regularly bring their pets to work on set. But what pets or how many pets do you have to take to work? One, two, or three? You see, the more pets you have, the more you have to think about. Managing a successful multi-pet household centers on careful management of space and resources to reduce competition. You can drastically decrease tension by establishing separate feeding areas out of each animal's direct line of sight and following the N plus one rule, which means providing one more resource, like an additional water bowl or toys and litter boxes, than the total number of pets. Additionally, creating dedicated safe zones, such as high perches for cats or separate crates for dogs, ensures that each animal can retreat and rest completely undisturbed. Equally important is balancing individual attention with tailored enrichment for each animal. Dedicating one-on-one time daily to every pet helps prevent attention-seeking behaviors and strengthens your individual bond with them. Since different species and personalities have diverging energy levels, you should separate high-energy activities like dog training from calm, focused interactions like feline puzzle toys to keep the environment peaceful. We are back with Auburn's veterinarian, Dr. Catherine Gerken, discussing heat stroke in our pets. Okay, so let's talk basic symptoms of heat stroke.
5: This is actually something that we train our police officers and our military to look for in our working dogs, because those are dogs that are exposed to high stress and highly active lifestyles. They're in enclosed environments on a regular basis because they're traveling around in police vehicles or in military vehicles on a regular basis. And so just like those working dogs are in those environments on a regular basis, we have to kind of consider our pets, not necessarily as working dogs, but we want to be looking for those same kind of symptoms. We want to be looking for, is my pet getting kind of tired very quickly? Are they not really wanting to get up and go out? Are they kind of nauseous? Are they licking their lips a lot? Or do they actually vomit? Are they having some runny stools?
15: So if you suspect that your dog or cat has heat stroke and is showing those signs,
13: What can you do to alleviate it until you possibly can get to a vet?
15: Yeah, absolutely. So the first thing you can do is actually try and cool the animal off. And until you're able to get to a veterinary, one of the easiest things you can do is actually just wet their fur down. And so what that does is it allows for the heat to dissipate from the water that's contacting their fur. And you want to get it down all the way to the skin level. Sometimes some of these animals actually have multiple fur coats. So you think about huskies, think about the malamutes. Yep. And it feels like you're getting them wet, but then actually all the water is just on the top coat. And you think about some of our water breeds too. 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Why are they not getting wet? 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
13: 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We love you. 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
13: Many Halloween pet costumes are currently marked down due to off-season clearance as retailers heavily discount leftover seasonal inventory to make room for spring and summer merchandise. Additionally, some shops are offering discounts to offset significant price hikes driven by recent import tariffs and inflation. The key reasons for these sales include, number one, off-season clearance. Since it is currently June, Halloween is months away. Retailers are actively clearing out remnants of last year's stock to free up valuable shelf and warehouse space. Number two, tariffs and inflation offsets. The costume industry has been hard hit by increased import costs. To move stagnant stock that was priced too high during the peak season, retailers are drastically reducing prices. Number three, early online deals. Online marketplaces routinely run spring and mixed year sales to stimulate consumer spending during the quieter months. Four, changing pop culture. Costumes tied to very specific older trends quickly lose relevance. Stores slash prices on these items because they know demand will be low by the time next Halloween rolls around. Shopping for pet costumes right now is highly advantageous due to rapid shifts in pop culture trends. Outfits inspired by last year's viral memes, movies, or shows are deeply discounted before they lose relevance entirely. Since animal sizing is standardized and does not change like a growing child's clothing, buying a discounted pet outfit now is wise. June ensures your dog or cat are fully prepared for October at a fraction of the retail price. 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Ka-ching! I just kept more money in your wallet. Coming up in segment number three are the I Likey of the Week and the Pet Buzz Mailbag. Also, in our next segment, we are providing our listeners with a special report about pool pet safety.
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28: How did I lose weight? And I did. 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I did. I love this stuff. Listen, Brickhouse Nutrition been with me for a long time. So chatting with Miles, I'm up at like 235. True story, I never minded being 235, but you know what minded? 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
19: The clouds are building in for our Sunday. We hold off most of the rain opportunities until Monday. Our high today gets to 86 despite the cloud cover. We have a 20% chance of an isolated storm developing, especially in the mountains. Overnight falling down to 69. For your Monday, on and off rain and storms throughout the day, a high of 83. From the WVLT First Alert Weather Center, I'm meteorologist Kyle Granger.
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1: 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The soap-free hyperallergenic formula is gentle enough for frequent baths, which are often necessary during the high heat months when pets spend more time outdoors. It efficiently lifts away sweat, dander, and environmental allergens, leaving your pet's coat thoroughly refreshed and smelling clean after every outdoor adventure. Beyond simply cleaning, this shampoo provides intensive soothing care for skin irritated by summer heat and seasonal allergies. Packed with 16 natural extracts, the formula conditions and moisturizes dry, flaky skin while calming the intense itching caused by hot weather. It serves as an effective therapeutic treatment for pets prone to seasonal hot spots, ensuring their skin barrier remains hydrated and protected against harsh summer elements. Additionally, this versatile shampoo serves as a functional tool for seasonal pest control and specialized grooming needs. When left on the coat for 5 to 10 minutes during a bath, it acts as a natural aid to help eliminate adult fleas and ticks. Its heavy-duty deodorizing properties also make it an effective remedy for neutralizing severe outdoor odors, giving pet parents a reliable, all-in-one solution for summer coat maintenance. 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
21: 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Since dogs are part of the family, we need to treat them that way, especially around the pool. Safety is always a must when playing in the pool, but your dog's safety is an entirely different issue, and accommodations need to be made. Before you and your pooch take a dip, take our tips into consideration. Number 1. Know your dog and accept it. If your dog doesn't like the water, don't force him. If he is interested, he or she will let you know. Number 2. Some breeds like Goldens, Labs, Chessies instinctively know how to swim, and others, like American Eskimos and Pugs, don't. But don't necessarily rely on breed characteristics for natural water inclination. Your dog will develop a relationship with the water based on his or her personality, or who your dog is versus what your dog is. Number 3. Get a life vest for your dog. Find a sturdy life vest for your dog that has a handle in case you need to pull him or her out of the water. If he or she swims a lot, you may want to invest in a pair of goggles to help protect his or her eyes too. Number 4. Do some obedience training. Obedience training is a must when danger could be an issue. Make sure your dog can sit, stay, and most importantly, come out of the pool. And always reward him or her for obeying. Number 5. Learn pet CPR. Don't wait because it'll be too late. Take a first aid class where you can learn some doggy CPR. Number 6. Pool safeguards. Make sure your pool is surrounded by fencing and alarms to keep pets, people, and wildlife out. This will prevent accidents.
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1: 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Dogs are adaptable animals, but extreme temperatures can be uncontrollable and even dangerous for them. Understanding the ideal temperature range for dogs can help pet owners maintain a safe and comfortable environment year-round. Whether inside the home or outdoors, different factors affect a dog's ability to regulate body temperature. So what temperature is the most comfortable for dogs? Well, most dogs feel comfortable in temperatures between 68 Fahrenheit and 78 Fahrenheit when indoors. This range provides a stable and moderate climate that prevents dogs from overheating or getting cold. However, the ideal temperature can vary depending on a dog's size, breed, coat type, and overall health. Dogs with thick, double-layer coats like Huskies and Malamutes tolerate cooler temperatures better, whether short-haired breeds such as Chihuahuas and Greyhounds may need extra warmth in colder environments. Additionally, senior dogs and puppies are more sensitive to temperature change and require special care. For dogs that primarily stay indoors, maintaining a consistent moderate temperature is important. Setting the thermostat between 68 Fahrenheit and 78 Fahrenheit is ideal for most breeds. However, there are a few additional factors to consider. Let's talk humidity levels. High humidity can make temperatures feel hotter, increasing the risk of overheating. Keeping humidity between 30 to 50% can improve comfort. Bedding and flooring, providing cooling mats in warmer months, can help regulate body temperature. Ventilation, air circulation prevents excessive heat buildup, making ceiling fans useful in warmer weather. 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
1: 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But delays happen, and temperatures inside a car quickly rise in summer, even when the window's cracked. Never, ever leave your dog inside a parked car. Your dog idolizes you. In warm weather, keep him safe at home.
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12: Let's discuss my global pet news picks for the week. 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
12: The cultural tug of war between Mexico and Brazil centers on the Carmelo, a ubiquitous, honey-colored Mexican breed street dog that both nations claim as a symbol of local identity. The dispute was ignited when the state

0: of Mexico's Environmental Agency formally designated the Carmelo Mud as a symbolic national dog, ranking it alongside historically recognized Mexican breeds like the Chihuahua and the Xolo. Mexican authorities implemented this official status not to claim a scientific purebred pedigree, but as a public policy initiative to destigmatize the country's massive stray population and boost dismal adoption rates for mixed breed dogs. The announcement immediately sparked a passionate, lighthearted comment war on social media from Brazilians who felt their own cultural heritage was being hijacked. In Brazil, the Vira-lata Carmelo, the Carmelo mutt, is deeply woven into the national subculture, widely considered an icon of resilient survival that represents the crazy mixture of the Brazilian population. Brazilian affection for the dog runs so deep that the federal government previously introduced a bill to declare the Carmelo an intangible cultural heritage, and Rio de Janeiro famous Christ the Redeemer statue was even illuminated with a projection of a Carmelo to honor strays. Despite the intense online friction and patriotic defenses, the dispute has actually highlighted a shared regional reality across Latin America. Biologists and animal advocates note that the Carmelo is not native to any single country. Rather, it is the evolutionary product of generations of street survival across the entire continent. Ironically, Mexican officials admitted that their new policy was directly inspired by a successful 2025 genetic research campaign by Pedigree Brazil, proving that while the two nations may bicker over ownership, the honey-colored street dog remains a boundary-crossing symbol of Latin American identity. Watch this Pedigree Brazilian video on our Facebook channel content. You're gonna love it.
1: 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Always make sure he or she has access to fresh drinking water. Number 11. 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Not only is this a great way to bond with your dog, but it's also great exercise for both of you. And lastly, number 12, rinse off the pool water. To prevent itching and skin issues, provide your pet with a good rinsing off after he or she comes in from the pool. Even better, bathe him or her with a mild shampoo after each swimming session. If you have any comments or questions about pool safety for your four-legged pal, please write to us at team@thepetbuzz.com.
0: Hopefully it never happens to you, but you've got to be prepared. Get ready, because here comes the pet buzz now. No one wants to think about a dog or cat gone missing, but it does happen. So how do you prevent it? To prevent your pet from getting lost, have proper identification. That's the key. Your pet should have a safe collar and a tag that contains his name and your current contact information. I have the word reward written on the back of my pet's tags too. In addition to an ID tag, microchipping your pet is advised because there's always the chance a collar will fall off. The microchip, an electronic device about the size and shape of a grain of rice, is implanted under your pet skin by your veterinarian and can be read by a scanner that pulls up your microchip information if your pet goes missing at a vet's office or local shelter. Also consider a GPS tracker to track your pet in real time and help you locate your pet sooner than later. A combination of these forms of identification and tracker will help reuniting you and your beloved pet. Many lost dogs and cats end up in shelters but are never reunited with their families because their owners fail to keep tags and microchip information current, especially with a current phone number. Well, I'm petrodologist Charlotte Reed, and that's the Pet Buzz Now. I love a good human interest story featuring pets and their people. What about you? Co-workers loved her so much, they tracked her down to save her.
2: And that's
3: your attention, please.
4: 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No worries. Pet trendologist Charlotte Reed is here with Tell Me Something Good.
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0: For nearly a decade, a former stray cat named Francine called the garden center department of a Lowe's store in Richmond, Virginia, her home. She grew into a beloved local celebrity, roaming the aisles, sunbathing among the flowers, and acting as the store's unofficial star employee. Her primary human caretaker at the store, Wayne Schneider, formed a deep paternal bond with her, while local shoppers looked forward to seeing her on every visit. The community was heartbroken when Francine suddenly vanished from her usual spots at the garden center. Suspecting the curious feline had accidentally crawled into a commercial freight truck, Wayne feared she was trapped inside a shipment bound for a massive distribution center hundreds of miles away in North Carolina. Instead of giving up hope, the warehouse managers at the North Carolina facility launched an intensive high-tech search party using thermal drones, motion cameras, and bowls of food to find her. After days of searching, a camera caught an image of Francine hiding safely among the industrial pallets. Overjoyed, Wayne and a team of co-workers made the long trip to North Carolina to retrieve her. Francine was safely captured, completely uninjured, and driven right back to Virginia, where she is now happily back on the clock greeting her ecstatic fans. Francine's story proves love saves the day every time. Now that's something good. Well, did you hear the bells? That means it's time to wrap the show. But before we go, we want to give you a preview of next week's show. Next week, we're talking about Lyme disease and solving common summer first aid issues. And of course, we need to thank this week's guest. Thank you, veterinarian Dr. Catherine Gerken. And of course, we most definitely need to thank our wonderful sponsors. 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
13: How did I lose weight? 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
15: No suspects. I'm Pam Puso, Fox News. Police in Ohio are looking for at least two people after a shooting near a street festival.
16: Toledo police say it happened around 5:37 p.m. They got a call of shots fired at the Old West End Festival, which, talking to folks around here, they say that that's a very popular one. They look forward to it every year, but things took a turn for a worse when they got the shots fired, and police saying that there were possibly two shooters shooting at each other. 12 people in total hit, two in critical condition, no one in custody.
15: Lauren Edwards with Fox 2. Negotiations are at a standstill, but President Trump remains confident a peace deal will be reached with Iran. Over the weekend, the U.S. military intercepted missiles and drones launched by Iran towards the Strait of Hormuz and allies in the region.
17: A source tells Fox that the administration could use frozen Iranian assets to cover damage in neighboring Gulf states. Trump once again compared the conflict length to that of previous wars, giving potential insight into his outlook on a timeline.
18: I'm moving very fast. I'm into 3 months. You know, Vietnam lasted 19 years.
17: The president now faces new pushback within his own party. For the first time on Wednesday, the House approved a resolution aimed at limiting the president's war powers. Four House Republicans crossing party lines to support the resolution.
15: That's Fox's Alex Hogan. Gas prices remain far higher than they were before the conflict started. And during an interview with NBC's Meet the Press, the president weighed in on when prices could fall.
18: Well, it depends. I mean, it depends where the war goes. It could be I'll have to give them a shot. And it could be we'll sign an agreement. If we sign an agreement, they'll go down now. Otherwise, they'll go down after we're finished.
15: AAA says the national average price for a gallon of regular is $4.17. 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
30: The Post described him as a communist. He leaned into it. He was anti-police and disparaging rural white residents as racist. That was troubling. But then it was that tattoo also in October that we see the tattoo on his chest resembling a Nazi symbol that he got in Croatia with some of his war buddies. He had it removed. Then we get more posts that start to come out when he describes the war as the most enjoyable experience of his life, saying that he wants to kill people. If that wasn't enough, then we get the disclosure in May that confirmed he had a kick profile, a profile largely where young people are. He's sexting, sending explicit messages to women while he's married.
15: Platner, who hopes to unseat longtime Republican Senator Susan Collins, says his past is being weaponized. Pope Leo celebrated Sunday Mass in Madrid, Spain, as part of the first papal visit to the country in 15 years. Organizers say more than a million people attended the Mass. When he arrived in the country yesterday, the pontiff called on the people of Spain to stop fanning the flames of polarization. Elon Musk's SpaceX is set to go public this week in what's expected to be the biggest IPO in history. SpaceX setting a flat price of $135 a share. They're going to offer more than 555 million shares as the company tries to raise $75 billion. The company is also reportedly making the unusual decision to keep about 30% of its shares for individual investors. Companies like Anthropic and OpenAI are expected to announce their own IPOs. I'm Pam Crusoe, Fox News.
31: Transitioning into a wetter period for the week ahead, it starts today with increasing clouds, a high of 86, overnight down to 69. For your Monday, on and off rain and storms, especially in the afternoon, a high of 83. Then for your Tuesday, more scattered storms around, a high of 83 once again. From the WVLT First Alert Weather Center, I'm meteorologist Kyle Granger.
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36: All right, welcome to the show, everybody. I'm your host, Kenny Michaels. This is Striking Gold. Welcome aboard. The number to get me live is 888-961-0222. Again, 888-961-0222. That's the number to get me live. I'm Kenny Michaels. This is Striking Gold. Okay. Let's say this. By the way, you can also go to kennysgoldquiz.com, and on there you can also watch me on YouTube, okay? By typing, go to YouTube, type in Striking Gold with Kenny Michaels, okay? All right, here we go. Let's go, let's go. Big news, big news. The repricing of gold and silver. The repricing of gold and silver. There's a lot of talk, as you know, that Trump's going to reprice gold and silver. There's been article after article after article. Okay? The last time gold was repriced was by Roosevelt. And he pulled it off the market when it was $20.67. Brought it back on 48 hours later at $35. That's a 75% increase. He raised gold by 75% when he repriced it. But since Roosevelt, things have gotten worse. Another news flash. Guess who was the last president to open up Fort Knox? You got it, Roosevelt. You got it, Roosevelt. So Roosevelt reprices gold, Roosevelt opens Fort Knox. Donald Trump just put on Truth Social these exact words. It is time to audit Fort Knox. He just put it on Truth Social. Trump is opening Fort Knox. There's also talk of Trump repricing gold and silver. If Trump reprices precious metals at the same percentage increase that Roosevelt did, 75% higher, that makes gold 8,000. But many people think Trump's going to reprice it 120% higher. That would take gold to 10,000. Maybe that's why Bank of America, Wells Fargo, Goldman Sachs, and Yahoo Finance all calling for gold to hit 8,000. What do they know that we don't know? Is Trump getting ready to reprice gold? And if he reprices it at the same 75% increase that Roosevelt did, that'll take gold to 8,000. That is why you want to move to gold and silver with your retirement account. You want to take your IRA, your 401k. 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Because now, with Trump putting on Truth Social that it's time to audit Fort Knox, I'm betting, and a lot of people are betting, that the repricing is going to happen here pretty soon. Come on, baby, please, Lord Jesus, let it happen. 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Get it into gold. In a few minutes, I'm going to talk about money in the bank. What a joke it is to have money in the bank. What a stinking joke. Okay? By the way, the number to get me live on air right now, if you have a retirement account, if you want to talk about the potential repricing of gold and silver, that there's a lot of talk that it's going to happen, whatever you want to talk about, call me here, 888-961-0222. That's the number to get me live. You're listening to me, Kenny Michaels, the good-looking Kenny Michaels. This is Striking Gold. By the way, we have the amazing Wendy on phones today, so make sure you're nice to her when she calls as well. Okay. All right. The thing I want to mention is this. If Trump reprices gold and silver at the same percentage rate that Roosevelt did, that would take gold to $8,000. It would take silver to probably well over 100, 110. Fabulous. Come on, Donald Trump. Come on. Most people think Trump's going to price it 120% higher. That would take silver to about 175, and it would take gold to 10,000. Now, a lot of people who procrastinate moving to gold and silver will price themselves right out of the greatest increase in your retirement account since the day I became ultra good looking. That would be the greatest. You'd miss out on the greatest event. Okay. And by the way, for those of you who have inherited a retirement account, whether it was a 401k or an IRA, whatever, an inherited retirement account, listen to this. There was an enormous story on CNBC about a 67-year-old man that inherited an IRA of $620,000 from his deceased father, right? And when he did, because it's inherited, he had to drain it. He had to drain that account within 10 years. That's the law. That's the law. Okay? That's the law. So when he drained it, he got hit with an $80,000 tax bomb. Now, he could have avoided that $80,000 tax bomb by moving to gold. That's right. He could have avoided it by moving to gold. Okay? So, if you have inherited a retirement account, get it to gold and silver now. Because you have to take money out every year if you inherited it. And if you do, and you stay where you are, you're going to feed Uncle Sam. What the hell are you doing feeding Uncle Sam? Stop the nonsense. Stop the craziness. Stop the volatility. Stop the higher taxes. Go to gold. Go to silver. There are people out there that have inherited retirement accounts, so just keep that in mind. If you inherited a retirement account, you better get the precious metals. Okay? Trump is opening Fort Knox. How exciting. The last president to open up Fort Knox, Franklin Roosevelt. The last president to reprice gold and silver, Franklin Roosevelt. Now here we are so many years later. Now we have a president getting ready, just posted on Truth Social, time to audit Fort Knox. This is exciting news if you're in gold. If you're not in gold, it's not exciting news for you, but you're missing out. So get into gold now. Now, right now, right now. Call Golden Crest Metals right now. 888-406-6222. Again, 888-406-6222. Tell them you're listening to the gorgeous, good-looking, incredibly hunk stud, Kenny Michaels, host of the show Striking Gold. Or if you want me to help you, just go to kennysgoldquiz.com. You're going to miss out on the greatest growth opportunity of a lifetime if you don't move to gold. And you only live once, folks. We're not cats. We don't have nine lives. Meow. We don't have nine lives. Okay? All right, the number to get me live here right now, 888-961-0222. Again, 888-961-0222. That's the number to get me live. I'm Kenny Michaels. This is Striking Gold. All right, let's go. So I've been scratching my head wondering why Goldman Sachs and Wells Fargo and Bank of America and JP Morgan Chase giving incredible numbers for gold and silver by the end of the year. I kept thinking, where the hell are they getting this number from? Well, now I know. As soon as Trump started talking about Fort Knox, as soon as Trump became obsessed with gold, as soon as Trump started saying no tariff on gold, as soon as Trump started doing all this, they went back to the same thing I went back to. I figured it out. The last time gold was repriced, it was repriced 75% higher. And back then, we didn't have a third of the problems we have today, right? We have digital currency. We have wars. We have a sinking U.S. dollar. We're $41 trillion in debt and counting. So on and so forth. We have tariffs. We have higher taxes. And so now, things are more expensive than they were back when Roosevelt was president. And the people that were in gold and silver back in the Roosevelt time made a lot of money in 48 hours because he pulled it off the market at $20, brought it back at $35. That's a 75% increase. $15, 75%. If Trump reprices at 75% higher today, gold almost doubles. Hurry up. Hurry up. Because when he put on True Social the other day, these exact words, time to audit Fort Knox, that was all I had to hear. And I was like, praise the Lord, finally. Because I'm in gold. And product matters. If you get the right product on growth and Trump audits Fort Knox and Trump ends up repricing gold just like FDR, wow, the amount of money that can be made in your account is crazy. And here's the most beautiful part. When you take money from a precious metals IRA, you've heard me say all along, if you take it in the physical metal itself, you reduce your liability, tax liability. So think about it. Think about how fast your account can explode if Trump decides to reprice precious metals. People say to me, well, do you think Trump's going to do it? Well, look, I don't know what Trump's going to do. He doesn't call me. He doesn't talk to me. He should, but he doesn't. But here's what I do know. When I see so many signs of gold with our president, it makes me believe it's going to happen. I also know that the fastest way to reduce our national debt is to reprice gold and silver. So pay attention to what's going on. Please pay attention. Take advantage of what's going on. Trump just put on Truth Social, time to audit Fort Knox. 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All right. So I'm going to talk about money in the bank because money in the bank is becoming a joke. Now you say, Mr. Michaels, what do you mean? Well, listen to this concept. Listen to this. This is nuts. This is cuckoo. The bank pays you interest on your money. It's a joke, but okay. They pay you interest on your money. And then, at the end of the year, you get an interest tax form. Then you take the interest tax form, and you go to your tax man when you file taxes. And your tax man says, hey, you have to pay interest, taxes on the interest that the bank paid you. Wait, let me get this straight. Let's back up the bus. Time out. The bank pays me nothing, and now I have to pay tax on the nothing. Somehow, some way, that doesn't sit well with me. Ah. Solution, buy gold and silver. 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All right, we got time for a caller? Let's do it. We're going to go to line two. We're going to talk to Perry in West Covina. Perry is our gold miner this week. Perry, welcome to the show, sir.
0: Thank you, sir.
36: How are you?
0: I'm doing fine.
36: Good, good. I want to congratulate you on being this week's gold miner. So I understand you had heard my show, and why don't you tell me the story? Go ahead, sir.
0: Well, I happened to be in a 2-mile traffic jam when I heard your show, and it got me to thinking about what I was going to do with my 457B plan, my deferred compensation. And I'm going to retire in a year or two. And I said, you know, this is really, it's not going anywhere. The market's too volatile for me right now. I wanted something a lot more secure and safe. And so I said, let me give them a call, see what they got and see if, because I don't know anything about gold or silver as far as investments. So I said, I'll give a call and see what I can and see what they can offer. And in 2 days, it took the whole process. And I own gold and silver now.
36: Yeah. Well, good. Well, I'm glad you had a good experience. That's good. I'm glad my show finally drove you to do the right thing. You know, there's a lot of people that tune in that procrastinate. I don't get it. What are they waiting for? They're waiting for gold to hit 10,000 an ounce. They're not going to be able to afford it. Well, congrats on that. I'm glad the process went well. Yeah, it was a pretty speedy process. Moving a retirement account is an easy peasy thing. It's tax-free. It's penalty-free. Congrats on that. By the way, sir, I know that, you know, I say all the time that if you contact me through kennysgoldquiz.com or you call 888-406-6222 number and you get with Golden Crest, you're going to get free silver. I say it all the time. Anyone coming off my show gets free silver shipped to their home as a free gift because I know what silver is doing and I know where it's headed. So it's just doing nothing but helping people. I know you got free silver as well. Sir, Perry, if you don't mind me asking, how much free silver did you end up with?
0: 12,000 some odd dollars. I forgot.
36: $12,000 in free silver. So imagine this. Take that 12,000. If Trump reprices physical gold and silver, as there's a lot of talk now, he just put on Truth Social, I don't know if you know this, that he wants to audit Fort Knox. If he reprices it at the same amount that Roosevelt priced it, which is 75% higher, think about alone what that 12,000 is going to be worth. And that was free money. That's why people should
0: be. Yes, sir.
36: That's why people should be coming, calling either the Golden Crest Metals or go to kennysgoldquiz.com. All right, Perry, listen, I won't keep you long, sir. I'm glad we helped you. I'm glad it was a good experience. I'm glad it was quick. I'm glad it was smooth. I'm glad you did it. I could already tell you're so much happier. Got out of the volatility. Thank God more people should think like you. Last quick question. There's a lot of people that tune into this show. I think there's 9 people nationwide that tune into this show, sir. Any advice you would give them?
0: Yeah, well, this is probably, in my opinion, one of the most secure investments that you can have without having a whole lot of knowledge in stocks and bonds and CDs. This is something that's secure, not just for that. One of the other reasons I did this, I want to leave something to my children. And this is something that they can use at will and take out and easily exchange. This is without having to go through a bunch of paperwork. This is a Not only that, I wish my...
36: Not only that, sir, they inherit it privately from the government, which is great. You're exactly right. The Bible talks about how it builds a legacy, and it's the only form of real money there is. Everything else in the world's credit. This is the purest form of real money. Stocks are fantasy. Crypto's fantasy. The dollar's fantasy. Monopoly money's fantasy. It's all fantasy, except for physical gold. You're right, Perry. Well, Perry, thank you for being this week's gold miner. Congrats again. We're going to get you out a free silver eagle coin for you. You have a very blessed day, sir. Okay?
0: Thank you.
36: All right, buddy. Bye-bye. Bye. All right. The number to get me live, 888-961-0222. I'm your host, Kenny Michaels, the good-looking Kenny Michaels. This is the show Striking Gold. Welcome aboard. All right. We're going to take a quick break in a minute. We have another caller holding. We have a JP from Tacoma, Washington. Stay on the line, JP. We will get you right after our break. No problem there. Ladies and gentlemen, listen to what he said. When Perry came on, he said, I was tired of the volatility and my account was going nowhere. There are millions like this. And here's what I want to say. Your account's going nowhere, but your age is. And now our president posted on Truth Social. Here, exact words. 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That, ladies and gentlemen, is the magic. Why does he want to audit Fort Knox? When Franklin Roosevelt wanted to audit Fort Knox, he repriced it by 75% higher. 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All right, we're going to take a quick break. When we come back, we're going to hit the phones. We're going to talk a little bit more about this scam in the bank of giving you interest, then you pay tax on the little bit of interest, you lose money or make nothing. Stupid. All right, we'll be right back.

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9: I'm Kenny Michaels. This is the Striking Gold Show. Welcome aboard. All right. 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Time to make some real money. Real money. And you get to keep it. That's the best part. All right, let's go to the phones. We're going to go to line three. Let's talk to JP. He's been very patient in Tacoma, Washington. JP, good morning. Welcome to the show, sir.
10: Hey, good morning, Jenny. Thanks for taking my call. Yeah, so my question is, here in Washington State, there's no income tax, which is, unusual. So does that change the retirement planning calculus for people compared to other states that do?
9: Well, the
10: and
9: only
10: also
9: thing
10: wanted to hear your take about
9: the only difference you have, JP, is you don't have state income tax. You still have federal. Okay? And the federal's always larger than the state, right? So yes, it's true. The state of Washington does not have state income tax. But you still pay federal income tax. So it really doesn't change moving to gold, because you're still going to owe, when you take money out of a retirement account in the state of Washington, you're still going to be taxed by the federal government. Yes, you may not pay state tax, but you're going to pay federal. The way to reduce the federal is move to gold. Okay?
10: I see.
9: I'm not saying you're going to... I want to make clear with you. I'm not saying that you're going to eliminate income tax. I'm not saying that. I don't want anybody calling this show or calling me after the show saying, you said there was no tax. I've never said that. What I have said is, you will significantly reduce what you owe Uncle Sam if you move the precious metals and make a withdrawal in the physical metal itself. Okay?
10: Okay. Wow, that makes sense. Well, then the other question I had is, what's your take on that CIA agent that was found with 44 bars in his house?
9: Yeah, wasn't that something? Ladies and gentlemen, what JP is talking about, in case you missed it, there was a big article, big story on the news about an ex-CIA agent who stole $40 million worth of gold and was caught with it at his home. What's my thought on that? Well, he was stupid because if you're going to steal the gold, you don't steal bars. You make sure you get metals that are non-reportable to the federal government. He stole metals that are tracked. So he's not too smart. But anyway, yeah, it's pretty crazy. But you see, everybody's running to gold. Even the thieves are running to gold. Everybody's going to gold because that's where the money is. You know, got it?
10: Well, yeah, you've answered my question. Thanks so much, Kenny.
9: You're welcome, buddy. Have a great day. Thanks for tuning in. Bye-bye. All right, the number to get me live, 888-961-0222. Ring up the phone lines now. We have the amazing Wendy on phones today. She does an outstanding job. She'll get you to me. We have another caller. Let's go to line four. We're going to go to Ross in Plainfield, Connecticut. Let's talk to Ross. Ross, welcome to the show, sir.
6: Well, thank you very much. Hope you're having a wonderful day.
9: I am any more blessed, I'd be up with the Lord. Okay, so anyway, thanks for tuning in. What's up, brother?
6: Okay, so I was on my way to work, and this is the first time I've heard your show. I'm glad you took me right in for the call. I have maybe somewhere between $75,000 and $125,000 to invest. And I've been thinking seriously about silver.
9: Okay, so here's my.
6: So I just need to get your input.
9: Yeah, no problem. I'm going to give you I'm going to give you the input and the output. Okay, sir. Here we go.
6: Okay.
9: So investing in silver is brilliant, right? There's low supply, high demand. Anytime you invest in something with low supply, high demand, we all know the outcome. It does well. Okay. However, I would never put all my eggs in one basket. I would buy gold as well. So if you have $75,000 to $125,000, whatever amount you decide to do, listen carefully. I would use half of it for gold, half of it for silver. Why? Well, think about it. Sometimes,
6: okay.
9: Sometimes silver gets quiet, doesn't do much, and gold's on a tear. And then there's other times gold is quiet and the little brother silver gets on a tear. In order to maximize growth for your investment, which is the name of the game here for all of us seniors, I'm a senior. I'm in gold. My cash is in gold. My retirement is in gold. My wife is in gold. My dog is in gold. Everybody's in gold. All right. So you want to diversify and get both metals if you want to see the maximum growth. You don't just want to dump it all into silver. That's my first advice. Now, regardless how much gold and how much silver you buy, I know you wanted to know how much free silver you're going to get with your investment. Is that right?
6: I was curious.
9: Okay. Well, it's okay to be curious, sir. Okay. Curious killed the cat. Isn't that what they say? All right. Anyway, poor cat. Anyway. Yeah. Anyway, just hear me out for a minute. Everybody that comes to Kenny Michaels gets an extra 10% free silver. 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And Golden Crest Metals is the lowest price metals company out there. 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Go to the Better Business Bureau. 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The number of complaints in the last 12 months, Ross, is disgusting. How they're ripping off seniors one after another after another. And then there's Golden Crest Metals. No complaints. 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Okay?
10: Very good. I really appreciate it. And I will do that. I got that money sitting there. It's probably getting a 0.5% interest per year. And you really rang home with my situation when I was driving into work.
9: Well, get this one. Thank you. Get this one. You're getting a 0.5% interest on the money. And then at the end of the year, you're going to get a tax form for the 0.5%. Okay? And then you got to pay tax on the 0.5%. So you lost money. That's the scam.
10: You're right. I don't file. Now at my age, I don't file anymore.
9: Yeah, well, I'm just saying that's the scam of money in the bank. The bank thinks they're doing you a favor by giving you 3.5-4%, let's say, in a CD. But then they give you a tax form. Then you got to pay tax on the money. You made nothing. Imagine having a product that sits in your safe at home that's growing like crazy and there's no tax for.
10: That's what I like.
9: There, that's what everybody likes. Have a great day, sir. Thanks for calling in.
10: You too. You have a blessed day.
9: You bye too, bye. Sir. Same. Thank you. Bye-bye. All right. The number to get me live, 888-961-0222. Again, 888-961-0222. That gets you live with me. I'm Kenny Michaels. This is Striking Gold. So how exciting is this? I mean, think about it. The last president to open up Fort Knox and audit it was FDR. That's the same last president to reprice.

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1: 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Now they're talking silver's going to triple, silver's going to double. Now I see why. Listen, the head of Chase Bank, Jamie Dimon, meets with Trump, talks to Trump, has a direct beeline to Trump. You don't think he knows what's going on? You don't think he knows what's going on? You don't think the head of Wells Fargo, the head of Bank of America, you don't think they talk to the president? They do. They have a direct line right to his hotline. Okay? Remember the old days of Batman when they had that red phone? The phone would ring and Alfred the butler would answer. Next thing you know, Batman and Robin would lift up the head of Lincoln, turn that little dial, the door would open, they'd slide down the pole, and it would say, da da da da da da da da da da da da da, Batman! Remember that? Well, here we go! Da da da da da da da da da, Trump man! Goldman! Goldman! That's him! He's auditing Fort Knox! He's obsessed with gold. That's our president. And our president tells this country, tells the people that work for us what we're going to do. And the people that work for him, he says, we're going to do this, we're going to do this, we're going to do this. And he does it. And so now, why does he want Fort Knox audited? Is it because he's obsessed with gold? Yes. Is it because he has a plan for gold and silver? Yes. Otherwise, why waste your time? Think about it. Why, with all the stuff he's got going on with Iran and all this, and the deep state and all this stuff going on, why does he care how much gold is in Fort Knox? Why would Trump even care? Why would he care? Well, here you go. Number one, he said no tariff on gold. Number two, when he captured Maduro, he brought in $100 million worth of gold to this country. Number three, King Charles came into town from England and brought him gold. Could have brought him a bottle of wine, could have brought him champagne, could have brought him a diamond ring, could have brought him a gift. What did he bring him? Brought him gold. Why is there a 22-foot statue of Donald Trump at his golf course in Doral, Florida, made out of all gold? Why is there a gold logo at an international airport of Trump? All gold. Why is the Oval Office decorated in all gold? And why is Trump opening Fort Knox? What's in Fort Knox? It's not stocks. It's not bonds. It's not mutual funds. Okay? It's gold. It's silver. The last president to do this repriced it upwards 75%. Am I making sense? Has the light bulb gone on for you yet? 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Okay, call Golden Crest Metals, 888-406-6222. 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

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When I say Trump's going to reprice gold, you understand what that means. I'm talking both metals, not just gold. Okay? I use the word gold as the term for precious metals. When it gets repriced, holy smokes. All right. Here's something else I mentioned earlier on the show, and I want to talk about it again before we come to an end. There's a lot of people out there that have inherited a retirement account from a deceased relative. And an inherited retirement account is very dangerous from a tax standpoint for the person who inherited it. Okay? Very dangerous. Because when you inherit a retirement account, you have to drain it within 10 years. That's under the Secure Act. That means no matter how old you are, you have to take money out of this inherited retirement account every single year until it goes to zero. Okay? So if you don't move it to physical gold and silver, and you leave it in the crappy stocks that it's in, when you take money out every year, you are going to be taxed on every dollar you take out. Again, Uncle Sam has their hand in it yet again. But if you move it to gold and you then have to take it out, you can take it out in the physical metal itself, which reduces what Uncle Sam gets, and you keep more. That's a good thing, people. That's a good thing. Okay? So, if you are in the process of inheriting or you've inherited a retirement account, move it to gold. Call Golden Crest Metals, 888-406-6222. 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Okay? The other thing is this. 401ks and IRA balances have dropped by 5% since January. Isn't that crazy? The average balance of a 401k, 403b, any one of those, or an IRA, since January, has dropped 5%. Not gold, not silver. It's why you move to physical gold and silver. And I'm going to end this show by saying this. I'm a senior. I'm 64 years old. I know you can't believe how good looking I am at 64. I understand. Nobody can. But I'm telling you now, I'm a senior. I'm you. And my money's in gold and silver. My cash is in gold and silver. I leave very little bit of money in the bank. Why would I put a lot of money in the bank? They're going to give me interest, and then I got to pay tax on the interest. It's a joke. When I can put it in my safe at home in some shiny stuff and watch it grow and leave it to my children with no government involvement. And it grows, and there's no tax form with it. I love that. So, ladies and gentlemen, move to gold and silver. Do it. 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
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I'm Kenny Michaels. This is Striking Gold. We'll see you next week. God bless. Bye-bye.

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0: remember when you used to be able to buy a star.
1: Yeah, of course, in the night sky.
0: Yes.
1: I remember those infomercials.
2: You too.
1: Yes.
2: Own a piece of the night sky.
1: Name a star after someone.
0: Well, how about the moon?
1: I want to name the moon after someone?
0: No. I want you to think about this. I'm going to tell you all about the moon, and I want you to tell me whether or not, don't answer now, whether or not you'd actually want to live on the moon.
1: All right.
0: Okay. NASA is setting up a permanent moon base that is going to be occupied in 2032. That sounds far away. It's really not.
1: No, 7 years.
0: Okay.
1: And I'll still have kids in school.
0: And they, well, you're going to have kids. We have so many kids. I don't mean to be a party pooper, but you're going to be paying a lot of tuition for a long time.
1: None of them are going to college. I'm sending them straight to the moon.
0: They say they want a full-time science hub and launch pad for Mars.
1: Okay.
0: And they tapped Blue Origin. So they're delivering all the rovers and everything out there. A base that's going to sprawl hundreds and hundreds of square miles.
1: Okay.
0: Most expensive subdivision in history. But the HOA meetings happen 240,000 miles from Earth.
1: It's a bit far.
0: Okay, it's a little far. Okay.
1: I like it. We're going to Mars and we're like, hey, how can we save, I don't know, 5 days? Let's start on the moon.
0: Let's do that.
1: It's not, you're not really taking a chunk off of your trip to Mars by starting on the moon.
0: Now, before you think, wow, I'd like to go there because living on the moon must be cheaper than wherever you are right now.
1: Mm-hmm.
0: I actually wrote about this in the newsletter and I was doing the image for what it might look like. And mm-hmm. so I took a composite of a lot of different NASA images and I was making what it be. And then just for giggles, as I said, here, put a Costco in the middle of it. so it was like, so I had this whole meme that like Costco with lights on it. And then somebody on the team said, you know, somebody doesn't believe you.
1: Yeah, that's true.
0: A Costco that you wouldn't be there.
1: I wouldn't put it past Costco, actually.
0: Me neither.
1: And the hot dogs would still be $1.50, even on the moon.
0: So we're going to talk a little bit more about what exactly is happening on the moon and whether or not you'd actually want to. So think about it first for a second. Would you really want to live on the moon? But first, I need to thank a couple of our sponsors here who make this show possible. You know, I've tried a lot of antivirus software over the years, and when something better comes along, let me tell you, I'm not loyal. 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
1: Okay.
0: There's a lot of dust.
1: Bring a broom. Problem solved.
0: It's basically crushed glass.
1: Oh.
0: Okay. So it's sharp, it's staticky, it gets into everything. Now, the astronauts that were there, they said they actually breathed a little bit in, and they got lunar hay fever, sore throats, water. It smells like gunpowder.
1: The whole planet?
0: Mm-hmm. It wrecks your lungs. Your sleep schedule's toast.
1: Why?
0: One day on the moon is like a month. You get two, and then also you have 2 weeks of sun, 2 weeks of pitch black, 2 weeks sun, 2 weeks of pitch black.
1: I can sleep in the sun.
0: Could you?
1: I'm getting to that age where I can pretty much sleep anywhere.
0: Exactly.
1: Don't put it on a movie, because it is game over.
0: Old man in the recliner over there.
1: Sports I can pay attention to. You put on some movie that's so predictable, I'm out within 10 minutes.
0: The temperature from 250 degrees to 400 below.
1: That's all?
0: Mm-hmm.
1: Can you turn the thermostat up 200 degrees? I'm getting a little chilly.
0: NASA's putting a nuclear reactor up there.
1: That might be some problems.
0: Yeah.
1: So if they're going to have this base on there and everybody's going to live on there, how are they going to survive with all these things you're presenting to us?
0: Well, you're not going to be able to go outside.
1: Oh,
0: you're going to have to live in all those astronaut stuff, you know.
1: Don't get too technical with the astronaut stuff.
0: I'm the helmet. Yes, you didn't see my hand signal. I was going and making a circle around my head.
1: That's what she meant.
0: Yes, and when you go to Costco.
1: The universal sign for a helmet.
0: You know, let me tell you, the lunar dream home. You could have it.
1: Well, could I?
0: Yes. But just keep in mind that the cleaning bill is going to be astronomical. Mm, but I'm... And all the restaurants have no atmosphere.
1: None at all. Mm-hmm. They're all just Taco Bells.
0: So I've been getting a lot of DMs about this viral video.
1: Which one?
0: That NVIDIA, of course, you know, the big chip maker mm-hmm. for all the data centers, that they will pay you... $1,000.
1: Oh, yeah, I saw this one.
0: Did you believe it?
1: The thing of the size of the air conditioning where you can...
0: An HVAC unit.
1: Yeah.
0: So what did you think? You ready to sign up?
1: No, I didn't think it was real.
0: It's not real.
1: I didn't think so.
0: But no, they do want to do this. NVIDIA in a company called Span. Sorry. That's an unfair... You know what? If you own that company... You need to change the name.
1: Okay? Well, I just love the fact that for some reason, the company that makes processed pork loaf is getting into the chip business now. We need to diversify.
0: You know, Spam is not really a good name for us
1: it's
0: to have.
1: It's not moving as fast as we want. Should we get into AI? Yeah,
0: they should have changed it a long time ago.
1: From Spam?
0: Yeah.
1: What is it? Spam? Spiced ham, I think is what it means.
0: I don't know, but I wouldn't touch it.
1: Oh, it's so good. You've been to Hawaii 1,000 times. You've not had Spam?
0: No. Actually, we went to McDonald's, and I was like, okay, I'm going to try it.
1: Okay.
0: And they also serve it like at gas stations mm-hmm. and everything. And every time I look at it, I'm like, mm-mm.
1: That was my mm-mm. breakfast, like, every single morning. Just walk to the gas station, $1 a piece. It's the seaweed. What's it, musubi or whatever it is? Spam, rice wrapped in seaweed with a nice sauce. Oh, it's delicious.
0: You eat gas station sushi?
1: Not only do I eat gas station sushi, I eat gas station sushi with Spam in it.
0: Ew.
1: Real American hero.
0: Don't ever do that again. God.
1: All right, go back to your
0: I'd like
1: fake
0: to
1: video.
0: Apologize.
1: I'm telling you, it's delicious.
0: Spam. And Home Builder Pulte Group. So what they're really going to do, it's called X-Fra. X and then FRA. This okay. is legit. About the size of an HVAC unit. It has 16 GPUs, 3 terabytes of RAM, and they tap your home's unused power.
1: Right.
0: And
1: bandwidth.
0: That's true. And so basically, you're going to pay Span $150 a month for cheaper power, and that includes all your Wi-Fi.
1: $150 a month for cheaper power. Because the viral video was. They'll pay all your power bills.
0: No.
1: They'll pay your Wi-Fi bills, and you'll get a stipend for having it on your land.
0: No.
1: Mm-mm. So I get to pay them for them to put my equipment on my
0: exactly.
1: property
0: but,
1: and use my
0: but
1: internet?
0: You're gonna, but you're going to save some money.
1: How much?
0: I don't know.
1: It doesn't sound like a lot.
0: No, it doesn't. It's not a lot.
1: I'm out. I'm not interested.
0: No. That's not going to be anything. But anyway, it keeps going viral. People keep sending me, so stop believing it. Carnival Cruise. You mm-hmm. love cruises.
1: I love cruises. Yeah. We're going on 2 cruises.
0: Are you?
1: One on Christmas and one next summer.
0: Really? Where are you going?
1: I don't know. I didn't plan it. I just told be ready to go on a cruise. I said, great.
0: What a guy.
1: They're both bought and paid for. I have no idea where I'm going.
0: They had a big data breach.
1: Oh, no.
0: Yeah. 6 million people, names, birthdays, driver's licenses, passports.
1: And Carnival's like the party cruise.
0: Yeah.
1: So those are all these, like probably 20 to 40 somethings that got their ID stolen.
0: So you're going to get 2 free years of TransUnion credit monitoring.
1: Woo-hoo!
0: And you're going to get a letter in the mail. That's why I wanted to mention it. And so if you do get a letter and you have an activation code, that's what it is.
1: Is it legit? If I get a letter in the mail, it's legit? Because now the scammers are probably going to make a faux letter that'll have a wrong QR code on it that's going to take me
0: and get everything wrong. You got to do something, freeze your credit because your identity is just bobbing in the open waters right now.
1: Tuesday morning, there must have been some sort of data breach that I was a part of because I'm on the air from 5:30 in the morning until 10. And I usually don't pay attention to my phone between 6:30 and 8. Maybe I'll do a quick glance. I had 12 missed spam calls in an hour and a half. That's crazy.
0: That is crazy. Security missed the boat.
1: Yeah, I had to get it in there. You wrote it down. We had already moved on.
0: I know, but I wanted to do it.
1: Cram it in there.
0: China is now hanging out on LinkedIn, Indeed, and Upwork. And they are posing as fake consultants with think tanks.
1: Okay.
0: And so they're posting job openings. And so you think, like, wow, this is really something. And the pay will run $100 to several thousand dollars. They're going to pay you by Western Union, Zelle, crypto.
1: None of those sound legitimate ways to pay someone.
0: They're trying to hire spies.
1: Oh, okay.
0: So if your goal is going to prison,
1: right?
0: You might want to apply for that.
1: How much does it pay?
0: It doesn't say. Okay. But it's always going to be a little bit higher than the average deal.
1: Okay.
0: I read about this story and I thought, we have this problem here in the studios. You go to a meeting and people have their phones. And so you're in the middle of a meeting and people are going, oh, I got a notification.
1: Right.
0: Does that bother you?
1: A meeting, yes. If we are out to lunch, I don't care. But if it's a meeting, the only reason why it bothers me is because, A, you're not paying attention. If I need to lean on you for information from the meeting or a task that was assigned during the meeting, I know I'm not going to be able to. And B, I want to get out of the meeting as fast as possible. If you're checking your phone and wasting time and making this longer, like at the end of meetings when they go, does anybody have any questions?
0: No.
1: Yes. Do not ask a question. Because you can email whoever's running that meeting right afterwards. I don't need to sit going, well, I was wondering if next Tuesday. No, no. Don't ask your questions.
0: Boy, you're a little fired up about that one. United Wholesale Mortgage in Michigan, they have...
1: Wait, hold on. Well, you didn't answer the question. Do you allow people to check their phones in your meetings? You're the boss.
0: I will look over and say, would you care to join us?
1: See, that's just passive aggressive and rude. Why not just set a policy, no phones during the meetings?
0: Well, because I have my phone.
1: Ah, that's why.
0: And I'm the boss.
1: Sure.
0: Where was I? I was with Ian, and we were someplace, and he was on his phone, and I said, over here.
1: Love you, Mom.
0: Okay. I have not seen any of these movies. But apparently it's a big story. Two Gen Z YouTubers. Kane Parsons, he's 20 years old. He produced and directed a horror film, Back Rooms.
1: Oh, yeah. I know these guys. $10 million. I've seen them on TikTok before. Okay, they're pretty funny.
0: $81 million box office.
1: That's really good.
0: That's incredible.
1: I'm guessing the budget was probably $5 to $10 million.
0: $10 million.
1: Okay.
0: I mean, 26-year-old Curry Baker is behind Obsession. It was made for $750,000. It grossed $27 million.
1: That's a great return.
0: Isn't that crazy?
1: It's way better than the return you guys got on the movie you produced.
0: Oh, don't do that.
1: I knew it would set you off.
0: Barry, oh, we're going to make a lot of money in the movie business. This is Ava Longoria and everybody, blah, blah, blah.
1: Did you ever make a dime? Did you ever get
0: one? No. I mean, you can. It's called Frontera. You can watch it all day long on Netflix, and I still won't make any money.
1: Please watch it all day long. She's got to recoup the money her husband invested.
0: It's never going to be recouped. You know, it's one of these things in life that you did, and you say you can do.
1: Sure.
0: And
1: you can say you're a movie producer.
0: Well, and then he's got the billboard thing hanging in the hallway, and every time I go by, I'm like, I look and I go, we got screwed. We got screwed.
1: That poster cost me so much money.
0: You don't understand. And then he's got the ticket, you know, from him going, us going to see the movie on the red carpet. And I look at him and go, that's the only ticket, sir. I mean, and we didn't even pay for it. I mean, just, you know, and then you know, he had the gall to come to me like a year later, 2 years later. There was another movie. I'm like, don't even. And you know what the movie was?
1: What?
0: And I turned down.
1: Uh-oh.
0: Christmas Chronicles.
1: Are you serious?
0: Yes, I know.
1: Why does he let you make any financial decisions in your household?
0: I just thought that was like, out of all the movies in the world.
1: Right. That one had like three sequels, didn't it?
0: Yes.
1: Way to go.
0: I know.
1: That stinks. Well, are they working on Frontera 2?
0: Ow. Oh, you're just killing me over here.
1: Sorry.
0: So all these YouTubers are now saying we could be in the movie business because we've made shorts.
1: But they make good movies. I mean, they make good videos. Yes. People are watching their movies. $80 million isn't a fad. That means word of mouth got out where people said, hey, this movie's really good. Go see it.
0: So what's wrong with the big studios? Like Star Wars flopped.
1: Did it?
0: Yes.
1: The Grogu one?
0: Yeah.
1: I can't remember what it was called either. I think it's called Mandalorian and Grogu. Well, it's not just the big studios. It's like, you know, when's the last time you went to a movie theater?
0: Long time ago.
1: It was silence. People, our attention spans right now aren't for long-form movies unless it's a horror film or a kid's film. Like, those are the only ones that really work out.
0: They're the only ones that want to go. All right, let's talk about ExpressVPN, one of our sponsors. Imagine printing out your entire browsing history, signing your name to it, and hanging it on your front door for everyone to see. I can't believe that you mentioned Frontera like that. You wanted to...
3: Frontera 2. This time it's personal.
0: It is personal.
3: Starring Eva Longoria's niece, Teresa Longoria.
0: You're awful. Oh my gosh. Can I go back and talk about ExpressVPN?
1: Go ahead.
0: All right, we're going to start over. ExpressVPN. 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All right, coming up, we have some ways that you can get lower prescription costs. What's going on with AI job interviews? Also, what's for dinner? And this is really something. You know, with Wi-Fi technology, somebody can actually see where you are located in your house. 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We just have some great phone calls, too, here on the Kim Komando Show. 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
0: Okay, so you go to pick up a prescription, right? The copay is $90.
1: Ooh.
0: And then you're like, what if I don't use my insurance? 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
1: What?
0: You're like, I'm sorry.
1: Go ahead and delete my insurance.
0: I have insurance. 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It's supposed to be lower with insurance. The guy at Rite Aid knows me, and that's what happened. 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
1: Does he just now know from now on, just delete your insurance if it's cheaper?
0: Well, I don't even use insurance.
1: Oh.
0: Because it is cheaper, but also I like to get 90 pills at a time.
1: Oh, you don't want to have to go through their restrictions?
0: Exactly. And so, you know, so instead of $8, it's $25.
1: Do you ever run into one where, like, I went to pick up Lisa's prescription, and I didn't know anything at the time what it was supposed to be, and they were like, okay, that'll be $285.
0: And you paid it?
1: And I was like, okay. And then when I got back, she's like, what are you doing? It's supposed to be $3. What are you doing?
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0: 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How about we take some phone calls?
1: We'll do it.
0: Let's see. Karen in Los Angeles, welcome.
16: Thank you.
0: So tell me what you're doing with caregivers.
16: Well, Caregiving Daughters is a community that I started, I think, back in September. And basically, there are 60 million daughters in the U.S. that are caring for their mothers, whether they're aging or sick. And I was one of them. I use a framework of calling them heroines, but they're on a heroine's journey to support them.
0: Mm-hmm.
16: Because it's very hard every day. And
0: very difficult.
16: Yes, it's very difficult emotionally, time-wise. If you have 10 minutes, even in a week, if I can somehow support one of these women, that's what I'm trying to do. And my Facebook community is growing. I don't know how. I guess word of mouth or something. But anyway, I would like to get more, spread the word more. And it's not just for women who are doing it now, the 60 million, but women who did it and they don't know how to look at themselves. And I understand that too. So my question is, I'd like to get more on a different platform or another platform. I was thinking about Substack because they do video.
0: Mm-hmm.
16: And I don't want anything more than 5 to 8 minutes. And I would post it every other week or every week. Right now I post every other week on Facebook. And I don't know if a Substack video with a very brief on camera with me and then voiceovers and slides is the best use of my time and to connect with people.
0: Let's talk about this. You know, before we get into like which platform is the best. Okay.
16: Yeah.
0: My mother moved in with me when I was 27. She passed away when she was 81 of pancreatic cancer. Okay.
16: Yes.
0: And I mean, she lived with me that whole time. I mean, I make fun of my husband on the air, but let me tell you, that guy's a saint. I mean, to live with his mother-in-law for that long. She was fabulous. And I was her primary caregiver for the last 5 years of her life. Very difficult, emotionally draining. Didn't sleep, lost a ton of weight. No support from the family. Little support from the family. And you also feel, what else can I do, right?
16: Yes, your story is very typical. The little support from the family. The all time consuming. I was about your age, a little bit older, in my 30s when I was doing it. But most of the women are 45 or older. But it's just you get on track and you just keep going because one has to. You don't have any choice.
0: No, you don't have no choice. And this is your mom, right? So you're gonna do food prep and you're gonna go see her in the morning, the afternoon, night. You're gonna check in at 2 o'clock in the morning. Mm-hmm. I mean, it's nonstop. It's complete total role reversal. So, but I think the community's growing because there isn't a big support system for whether you are a male or a female, because I mean, we're talking about women now, but you know, men are in the same position too. But there isn't a huge support. And then there's a sense sometimes like there's guilt. There's what could I have been doing better? What can I do better? Then, you know, sometimes you lose it with your mother because you're just so tired and you can't understand why she ordered 200 bottles of Ensure. And now you got to carry the 200 bottles of Ensure. And it's 100 degrees out. That was one of them. I had to do that once. I'm like, why did you order so 200 bottles of Ensure? like, you know, and so. But then there's also the fulfilling times, the great times and all that, you know. But I think if this were my mission, and I think it's a very valuable mission, is that what I would probably want to do is, and Substack is a newsletter type platform that has expanded and you can have paid memberships. I found it limiting for my business in that I think there are better platforms for you to do this.
1: Also, you got to think about who you're targeting. People who are caretaking for older parents are older themselves. That generation doesn't use Substack.
0: Well, no, they might. There's a lot of people that are on Substack.
1: Right, but I would say the majority are the 18 to 35-year-olds.
0: They're going to be on Facebook.
1: Yeah.
0: And so, you know, if you're trying to do this, I would probably come up with some type of marketing plan that you know, here's today's tip. Here's today's caregiving tip. Also some inspirational tips along the way. You know, you got this.
1: But if she wants to make videos, where do you go to see a video?
0: YouTube.
1: Exactly.
0: So that's where I would, you want to start a YouTube channel and start doing live streaming and get interactive. And, you know, podcasts can come with that, but there's 4 million podcasts and it's very difficult to make any money in podcasts. That's why so many of the big podcasts have just folded.
1: Right.
0: Oh, since January. They're just like, we just give up. We just can't make money at it. With Substack, you could get into a paid newsletter environment if that's what you wanted. But I would say first build the audience and then think what you can add, what other value you could add. It could be as simple as coming up with, you know, 10 things every caregiver needs to know that they've never thought of before. You know,
16: I do have a form, and it's the heroine's journey. It's based off of Joseph Campbell's hero's journey, and I'm calling them that, and I do give them, this is what it looks like to be on this in stage two. Right now you're not sure what you're doing. So I do have that. I do give that to them. I'm not into this. I'm not setting this up to make a dollar at all. That's not my goal to make any money.
0: You know, but maybe the money's not for you personally. Maybe there's a fund. There's a fund of some sort where you could provide additional tools for women who just cannot afford to do certain things. the free resources that are available as a caregiver. I think that would be something. But, you know, you're going to need to make money in order to market the product so that it can help and inform additional people.
1: Yeah. Even if it's not a business, it could be a nonprofit.
0: Yes, be a nonprofit. But I think, you know, YouTube channel, that's where I would go. And Karen, once you get it all set up, if you want us to take a look at it, I'd love to. And if I can have any support in this, I'm all behind it. Hey, for small businesses, every hire matters. 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I'm Kim Komando for The Current. 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
7: Christina in New York City, welcome aboard. Welcome, welcome,
9: hello.
7: Welcome.
9: What? Hello. Great to be here. Thank you so much for having me today.
7: So tell us, what's going on?
9: It's a little crazy. I saw that you were from New Jersey. That's fabulous. We were kind of neighbors before. I actually was in Arizona. I almost missed my flight. And then I was in Cabo, and I saw you just were in Cabo as well. So we're kind of traveling on the same path.
7: That's awesome. Seems.
10: Are you stalking Christina?
7: Yeah. I'm going stalking on, her. Kim? I am. I mean, I'm thinking, like, I want to be like Christina.
9: And I want to be like you. I just want to give you a little rundown. I'm sure that you've recently seen the article. It actually was reposted about 14 different sites about my company. The company's called Coagents, and it's built off of Coagents. And it's really about the balance between humans and technology. So I have about 30 years in technology, and about a year ago I was displaced for the fourth time during my career, and I decided to go into the closet and dust off my consulting cape. And I felt I was very disenchanted with the way AI was being positioned, and I felt that there was an opportunity for me to bring my knowledge from large-scale Fortune 500, Fortune 100 companies and bring it into a place that was well-needed, communities, students, educators, and small, mid-sized businesses.
7: So, Christina,
9: well.
7: What did you do in tech for 30 years?
9: Across the board, it was started way back with a Commodore 64 in 1982, playing Dig Dug. Over the years, I actually was a consultant. I did development. I did release management. But most of my focus is in project and program and portfolio management for really large-scale tech digital transformation and mergers and acquisitions.
7: Wow. Okay. And so then now you took all that and you started a consultancy.
9: Correct.
7: And how did you get your first clients?
9: Not easy. I think that especially in the AI space, there's got to be this element of genuineness and authenticity. And I heard you talk to a few of the callers as well. And that's a really big piece of it, because AI, there's still that, I think it's changed a lot, but what you still see is a lot of this ostrich head in the sand, AI is going away, it's just a fad. And a lot of it was just being genuine and talking to folks and really understanding what are some of the problems and challenges that they have, the low-hanging fruit in which AI could be implemented at a low-risk perspective.
7: So you are helping companies implement it then?
9: I am. I'm also doing a lot of education. I actually started out with one client, which was a word of mouth, friend of a friend, and helping her as an entrepreneur start up a new business out in the Midwest. And then I was, go ahead.
7: No, I was going to say, I mean, AI starting a business, that's just a total game changer. I mean.
9: Yes. It is. It takes all, basically, I have a blueprint, and when you look at the old ways of doing a startup, it was double the amount of time that it takes now leveraging AI.
7: Now, one of my problems that I'm having with AI is that it gives me so many great ideas.
10: You don't have time to fulfill them all?
7: And

0: But no, I, you know, what happens is that I take these, and I don't know if you're seeing this, Christina, is I take these, like, because I'll say to AI, you know, or Claude, this sounds good. What more can I do? And it spits out like 10 different things. And,
1: yes.
0: And two of them are really smart. Two of them are just so great. And then it says, do you want me to build a whole marketing plan around it? I'm like, sure. Okay. So it does a whole marketing plan that would probably take a human 2 weeks, maybe more, because it will analyze all the competition and everything. And then I waltz down the hall to our SVP of sales, Tracy, and I say, Tracy, can you sell this? And she looks at me and goes, oh my God, that's fabulous. And then now this, we have 5 minutes of the future that we're launching with CEOs.
2: But you started this by saying that this is a problem you have with AI. It sounds like it's working out for you.
0: There's only me.
2: Okay.
1: I feel the same exact way. So I joke about the fact that I have squirrel brain, if you've ever seen the movie Up, and the dog's like, squirrel.
0: Oh, yes, squirrel.
1: Every morning I say to people, it's like Christmas with 500 new gifts. And that's a bit of a challenge. And I think that's what AI is introducing, is really the overwhelm, right? That you can talk to AI and say, I have this idea, and it spawns off 16
0: yes.
1: great ideas. And what do I focus on, right?
0: Yeah, I mean, I have two books with editors right now. I mean, I'm like a kid in a candy store. I'm
1: yes.
0: just, and it's something, but sometimes I'm like, oh, got to stop. Just, you know, I got to stop. It's just, but so how do you deal with that yourself, Christina? Because maybe we can help others, including me.
1: Yes, absolutely. So one of the greatest things that I've been able to do is help people like me. And what I mean by that is there are people that I've crossed paths with or I previously worked with who found themselves also displaced or out of work or in between jobs. And what I've offered to them, being early on and somewhat pre-revenue, is really offer them an opportunity to work with me to start building up that AI competency. And mm-hmm. they leverage my company. They're becoming this somewhat of a fractional contributor and advisor. And they actually keep me in place because they're not fully engulfed in the world of AI. They're still looking it through it from a more, you know, I wanted to go say old school, but the pre-AI lens. So they're challenging me, right? And if I didn't have that, I think I would probably not get any sleep whatsoever. But they're challenging me and helping me put me in place. And I'm also working with these GPT tools, whether it's Chat or Claude or Copilot or Perplexity, whatever it is building that in. So when you're building out prompts, right, and prompt engineering is saying, hey, remember that I have squirrel brain. Remember that I'm going to go into 5 million directions.
0: Yeah.
1: So let's keep a backlog of ideas and let's score them accordingly. And remember, there's only 24 hours in the day and there's only me, really, first and foremost, it's me and then leaning on my advisors as well. That's the way that I have to be able to prioritize the work.
0: You know, and that's really great advice. That is. Because, you know, squirrel brain, if I borrow that from you, Christina, I mean, that's I think so many of us have that. And AI just feeds upon it.
2: Do you think you prioritize?
0: Yes.
2: Okay.
0: Yes.
2: Not just I prioritize on getting everything done.
0: Yes.
2: Oh, dang.
0: Yes, there is that. Coming back down to earth, we're going to talk about your Wi-Fi router, how it can see you here on the Kim Komando Show.
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0: 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And every time you watch a video, you're telling the algorithm, hey, I really like her. So keep watching and make sure, especially on YouTube, that you subscribe to my channel so that this way you get an alert every single time that we go live, because we do podcasts and we have specials and we've got a lot of shorts. There's a lot of fun stuff that happens over on our YouTube channel. We've got over, I don't know, a couple, I guess we have over 100,000 followers right now. So that's the most important one to me, youtube.com/Kim Commando. All right. So as it turns out, that boring little box that blinks, mm-hmm. the router, is that it fills your home with invisible radio waves. And so every time you move, your body blocks, bends, and bounces on those signals, like your hand throwing a shadow against a flashlight. So it can actually sense where you are located.
2: Did it always sense it, or did they figure out, hey, we can use this to our advantage to know where they are in the house?
0: They figured out a way that they can say,
2: oh, sneaks.
0: Of course, as the technology gets better, let's see where they really hang out and how many times they go to the bathroom with their phones. Just a reminder, if you haven't already, make sure that you get our free newsletter over at getkim.com.

0: afternoon. Welcome to State Your Case. I'm George Korda. This is News Talk 98.7, the news and talk of East Tennessee. And glad to be back after a somewhat extended trip. When my wife and I got married, she had the pleasure of a 2.5-day honeymoon in Panama City Beach, Florida. Because that's all the time that I had out of the Army, leave time. And we didn't have a lot of money. We didn't have much money at all. So 2.5 days in Panama City Beach at the Admiral Benbow Inn was the honeymoon. So I've been endeavoring to make that up to her ever since. So this was our anniversary. May was our anniversary month. So we went on an extended trip. And I want to thank, I'll start listing them. I got to look them up. All the people who sat in for him: Michael Covington, Mary Beth West, Chad Tindall. And I can't do it. Why? You can play the intro so I can find it? So anyway, I'll look it up. I'll get them all. But I appreciate him. I appreciate him coming in to do that. Jim Wogan was one. Jim Wogan, former sports director at Channel 6. And I'm leaving somebody out, I know. But anyway, we had a very, very nice trip. Glad to be back and delighted to have Dr. Harold Black making his regular visit to the show.
1: Good to be here.
0: Well, good to have you. Now, one of the things I didn't tell you I want to talk about, but which I'd like to talk about because I'm pretty sure you know something about this, but maybe you don't. But I don't want to talk about it right now. I'm just telling you what it is. So during the break, you can say, what did you bring that up for? Or, yeah, that's a good topic. But while we were gone, there arrived at our house a letter from the Knox County Property Assessor's Office.
1: I got one, too.
0: Did you?
1: Mm-hmm.
0: And we didn't see it, of course. And then it said, you have until X date to appeal. Well, we were out of the country for both of those, for the arrival of the letter and the appeal date. And maybe I do want to talk about it now. The appeal date, so I looked at the letter, and frankly, I don't like dealing with that kind of stuff. So when it comes in, I'll go, I'll give it to my wife, and she'll handle it. She is the most organized person in the history of the world. And we had, and I looked at the, she showed, look at the number, and I looked at it. We had an assessment increase of 42%.
1: That sounds about right.
0: What was yours?
1: Mine jumped $500,000. It looked like what they did was that they took the assessment off of whatever Zillow says. And I talked to four of my neighbors, and their assessments went up also just almost within $1,000 or so of what it says on Zillow. Now, whatever it says on Zillow, personally, I wouldn't pay that for my own house.
0: Yeah, I've heard that about Zillow,
1: But getting such a thing and going and talking to the assessment people, I figured would be fairly futile. Because it was so widespread.
0: Well, I called and I said, I wasn't here. So what do I do? Apparently, the lady was very nice and I didn't yell at her, and it's not her fault. She told me, I think it's June 24th, you can call and make an appointment and come down to appeal to a board of people and bring with you evidence that your assessment shouldn't be that high. And I'm thinking, I've got to prove to them that money I haven't made on a house I haven't sold based on what they say it's worth, I now have to pay taxes on. More taxes. Does that sound right to you?
1: Well, I actually think, now I am not up on the Tennessee law, but I believe that the actual amount that you're going to pay this year versus last is not going to be substantially different. I believe that the law actually restricts the actual increase in the amount of property tax that they can charge you. So that's what I have been told.
0: Well, there's something on that letter about, well, it can't, if it goes over 60%, then the county commission has to reduce the tax rate. And I'm thinking, well, that's fine, but that affects everybody. It doesn't mean I'm not going to get a 40% increase in my property taxes. And I can tell you this, from when I was the mayor's press secretary, we had something going on. Anyway, I started researching property taxes. And I learned then, and it's true now, that property, more than income tax, more than sales tax, more than inheritance tax, property tax is the most hated tax in America. The idea that you can buy your home, pay off your home, own your home, but if you don't keep giving the government more money every time it tells you, okay, we want more money from you, you can lose your home. There's something inherently un-American about that. Why are you looking at me like that?
1: Well, I perfectly well agree. And as a retired person, it constrains my after-tax income more and more and more. Now, there is a particular break. If your income falls below a certain level, they will give you a break on your property tax. But still, for those of us who are on Social Security and on pensions, it does take quite a bite out of your take-home pay. Now, here's an interesting thing. I was reading some semi-academic paper on this, and the person was actually encouraging those tax increases to go up because it says the older people really don't need to be living in all of that square footage anyway. They need to downsize and leave those homes for younger people. Now, doesn't that sound like somebody who's in the Bernie Sanders type camp?
0: Yeah. Well, even Bernie Sanders doesn't agree with that. He owns three houses. One of them is a $500,000 lakefront house that he paid cash for, as I understand it. So Bernie's a socialist who hates capitalism as long as he's talking about other people's money.
1: Exactly.
0: And
1: that's the way socialists are.
0: Well, let me, just out of curiosity, if anybody, see, some people get nervous about this because they, ooh, if I call and talk about it and somebody recognizes me, maybe they'll get mad at me at the property assessor's house. Office. I can't speak. Phil Ballard's a good guy, but this is just wrong. It's just wrong.
1: Well, you know what it is, George. Ultimately, the folks say, the politicians say, we haven't increased your taxes because the millage stays the same. But when they increase the base, obviously they increase what you have pay.
0: It just seems, and I, every time I bring this up with people, what I get in a response is, oh yeah, well, if they lowered a property tax, what would you replace it with? So wait a minute, I've got to come up with an answer for why government shouldn't be able to say, here is what we think your house is worth, and here is what you're going to pay us for the privilege of living in the house you've paid for. I've got to come up with an answer for that. No, I don't. And DeSantis in Florida is trying to do something about property. I think this is going to become, with these kinds of assessments, this is going to become an issue in political campaigns.
1: I hope so. I certainly hope so.
0: Well, I hope that I do this right. Let's take a break. We'll be back after this on State Your Case.
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0: Welcome back to State Your Case. I'm George Porta. This is News Talk 98.7, the news and talk of East Tennessee. I'm talking with Dr. Harold Black, and we're talking about the extraordinarily frustrating subject of property taxes and the assessment increases that we got hit with in Knox County. 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
1: This has been a paid announcement.
0: Now, Harold and I were talking about property taxes because I was talking to a friend of mine the other day. He bought his house a few years ago, three years ago, I think, for about $630,000. His assessment came in at more than $1 million. Now, what this is, and I've worked in government, you've worked in government, we know how this gets done. It's elected officials decide they don't want to have to mess around with taxes all the time. So they create a law that says, okay, you've got to do this, and taxes go up on you and me and Harold and other and my friend and other people, and then the elected officials can say, I didn't raise your taxes. That's what it is.
2: Of course, like I said, they don't raise the millage. All they do is raise the base. And so your taxes go up.
0: So I'm going to go to appeal, and I don't guess I'll have a lot of evidence, but it's like trying to prove, instead of proving you're innocent, it's like trying to prove you're not guilty. That's what your number says, but because when you go in and say the whole system is unfair, oh, yeah, okay, great. Like, we haven't heard that before. You're the first one to ever point that out to us. Now, do you have any evidence to prove the assessment is wrong? And your taxes shouldn't go up that much. According to the law, no, I don't. But it's just wrong.
2: I'm sure that will have a lot of appeal.
0: You know, somehow as I sit here and think about it, I don't believe it will. As I hear myself saying it out loud, I don't think it will. But gosh, it's just maddening that government can do this, can tell you paid to people who paid off their houses.
2: Well, once again, you mentioned Ron DeSantis and the movement toward eliminating property taxes. I mean, of course, there's been this age-old argument that people like you, people like me, paying property taxes, and the bulk of that's going to educate kids that are not our children or even our grandchildren. So that argument's always been out there, but it is a public good, and that's what we're paying for.
0: Here, I just looked it up, what DeSantis is trying to do. Florida Governor Ron DeSantis successfully pushed a proposed constitutional amendment that will go to voters in November, aiming to significantly expand property tax exemptions for primary homeowners. The plan aims to eliminate property taxes on most homesteaded properties. Well, I homestead. I came in a covered wagon,
2: mm-hmm.
0: and right. We set up camp and sure. Then built our house. properties by dramatically raising the exemption threshold in phases. The proposal raises Florida's current $50,000 homestead exemption to $150,000 starting January 1, 2027. By January 1, 2028, the exemption on non-school levies, because school boards can levy taxes in Florida, increases to $250,000. Now, what does that mean in practical terms?
2: Well, actually, what he is... it's trying to address are the number of people now who are out migrating from Florida because the property taxes are so high. But it seems to me that those exemption numbers are going to have to be a lot higher than that and a lot sooner if he's going to stop this out migration. As a matter of fact, you know what we call them here? We call them halfbacks. Because those are people that have left the North, go to Florida, find out it's so terribly crowded, terribly expensive, and I believe almost unlivable. And what do? They go halfway back. So they're here in Knoxville
0: with all the traffic. They're in front of me on the roads. Well, when we moved to Florida, when I got out of the Army, I'm from Florida. We moved back to the Cape Canaveral, Kennedy Space Center, Brevard County, Space Coast area. And I went to work as a newspaper reporter. It was very livable, and it was not out of control. From an economic standpoint, it was okay. We were able to buy a house. My wife and I got jobs. She was a legal secretary. I was a reporter. We bought a house. And it was okay. But what happened is, in Florida, when I moved to Florida when I was from California, thank the Lord, when I was 9 with my family, the population of Florida was 5 million. Okay, today it's 25 million. And all of those extras live on the coast. So what did that do? And a lot of them are bluebellies, northerners. Who moved down here, they sold their outrageously expensive houses up there, came down to Florida, which is what they're doing in Knoxville, paying cash for twice the house, and what does it do? Drives up prices for everybody else. I don't think that argument will carry at the appeal board either.
2: I don't think so.
0: So you're not going to try to appeal it?
2: No, I'm not going to do that.
0: You're knuckling under, Harold. You're giving in.
2: I am.
0: The man. I don't know what to do, really.
2: Well, like I said, they'll pull out comparables in my neighborhood, and they will show that given comparables and given other evidence, like I said, I think they just pulled the number out of Zillow, that that is a reasonable assessment. So I don't think it'll be worthwhile. I have other things I'd rather do with my time.
0: From a simple standpoint, as a bureaucrat or somebody who's assigned exclusively the idea or responsibility of saying, can they prove that the comparables are unfair to his rate? That I understand it from that basis. The other side of the coin, the what I think is going to become, and I would encourage candidates to start running on this issue, is the idea that government can say to me or to you or to anybody listening, we've decided your property is more valuable, so you will pay us more for the privilege of living in it. That's the offensive, in-your-face thing that is... the result. Now, if the assessments had been much smaller, probably wouldn't be fussing about it. I didn't never have liked them, but what's to stop them next year or the next one from saying, okay, it's 50% more now. It's 60% more because we've decided it's more valuable. It just drives me crazy.
2: Then we just vote them out of office and put some new guys in. That's it.
0: See, Wayne is so upset about this. He doesn't even know what to say. Do you? Look at him. He's holding, throwing his hands up. It is a, it's wrong. It's just wrong.
2: Well, but welcome back.
0: Thank you. I'm sitting here. When I'll go to break right after this. When I worked in government, at the state level, at the city level, people used to come and complain about things. And I looked at it very differently in a lot of cases than I do now. Well, of course you have to do that because it's in the ordinance. It's in the law. Yeah, what are you arguing about? Yeah, I mean, it's in the law. But what if the law is wrong? What if the law is wrong? And this is wrong. It's just wrong. Even for the potential for somebody to lose their home that they've paid for because government has decided it's worth more in our estimation, so you pay us more or we'll take it away from you. Gosh, that's...
2: You get no argument from me.
0: All right, well, we're about to change topics, but if anybody wants to talk about this, here are the numbers, 865-656-8255. You see that? I remembered it. 656-8255, yeah. #987's free call on U.S. Cellular, toll-free, 800-951-8255. You upset about property tax assessments? And we'll be back after this on State Your Case.
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12: Starting Monday, we'll keep scattered rain throughout the day with some locally heavy downpours. High temperatures into the low 80s. I'm meteorologist Belle Oliver in the WVLT First Alert Weather Center.

0: bumper music in the mood I'm in, Wayne. But that's okay. You don't know this, but that's me singing background. See, you wouldn't know that unless I told you. I didn't want that to get out. You know,
1: those were my cousins.
0: Really?
1: Yeah, those are the OJs.
0: Yeah.
1: Yeah, they were my cousins.
0: I didn't know that.
1: Well, just another little fact.
0: That's not a bad song.
1: No, it's not. They actually sang at one of our family reunions one year.
0: Where do they live? Close to you?
1: Well, no, I have no idea where they live now. But when they did the family reunion, we did the family reunion in Detroit.
0: So you didn't want to stay long. You didn't want to make it a long reunion.
1: Detroit's a very nice city.
0: We lived outside of Detroit when I was a kid.
1: I live outside of Detroit now.
0: No.
1: Way outside.
0: Yeah. We lived in a little for a while. My dad was working for Bendix, and they had a contract on the Apollo program. And so we moved up there for a short time. We lived in a little town outside, way outside Detroit, called Commerce Township. It was just a tiny little burg with a lake that I used to go down to all the time. And it was near Walled Lake. And Walled Lake had, to give you an idea of its size, it had one movie theater, and it opened only on Friday and Saturday. And I used to almost every day get on my bike. It was farmland. And bike to a stand where they sold corn that they'd picked off the, just a little roadside stand where they'd picked the corn that morning, and they were selling it. And it was terrific. And now I understand it's all city and built up, and all that stuff is pretty much gone. But it wasn't a bad area to get out of before winter. I don't know about you, but winter is an issue with me.
1: I never really was winter adverse until this last winter. I didn't expect that reaction.
0: I just about drowned myself. Yeah. Mm. Will you talk a little bit?
1: Yes, yes. George is having a coughing fit.
0: Yeah. Go ahead. Keep talking.
1: But there he goes. What I was saying is that this past winter was rough on me, even though I spent a month in central Georgia where it was marginally warmer than it was here. But I think maybe, George, that's old age. Now that I've turned 80. That I'm getting more winter adverse. How are you? Are you okay now?
0: Yeah, I took a drink of water, and I think I started to say something at about the same time, and
1: it went down the wrong way.
0: No, I do that all the time. That's just normal with me. I'm kidding. Yes, it went down the wrong way, Harold. That was a good one. That was.
1: I just thought something I said made you throw up. That's all.
0: No, that'll come later. No, you can't make me throw up. Oh, I got a message from somebody. I got a message. It says, maybe we should ask the property assessors to prove why their assessment is right rather than us having to prove why they are wrong. What comparable house sells in the area they use? New subdivisions next to older subdivisions? What about a house that sells for, it's some 36 years old? If they use Zillow prices, prove they are unreliable and usually overvalued. Maybe that's the answer. Is that the answer?
1: I don't think so.
0: Well, it's worth a try. I mean,
1: it is.
0: I might start crusading on this subject.
1: What you need to do is to get yourself a politician who doesn't mind rocking the boat and see if you can start a movement here.
0: Yeah, because I know what'll happen. As soon as you start talking about messing around with property taxes, it's going to make the teachers mad. And it's going to make the cities mad. And it's going to make counties mad. Because they're all going to think, oh my gosh, they're trying to affect our income stream. And so that's the political pushback. So it means you've got to have pressure on all fronts. That is, you got to be telling your local officials, we want change here. And you got to be telling your state officials, we want change here. And you got to have them saying to each other, they want change here. And if we don't change, what are we going to do? And then you're going to hear from everybody who gets, you know, government funding that you're going to, we won't be able to pave roads. We won't be able to teach children. We won't be able, old ladies and young kids are going to die of starvation. That you'll hear a lot of that.
1: Well, one thing too, is that DeSantis has pushed this through and he is not eligible for reelection. So maybe you should talk to Bill Lee because he's in the same situation.
0: His press office won't return calls. It is the worst operation I've ever seen. Obviously, I've not told you that story. Back when he was first starting to push his voucher bill, I've always thought, kind of as a philosophical concept, if a child is going to a school where 25% of the kids are reading at grade level, and if that was a family of means, they could send their child somewhere else, but they can't. So they're sentenced to this school where kids just aren't learning to read or do math. I thought there ought to be another option for them. So I was kind of philosophically in favor of this idea of giving people a choice like that who otherwise wouldn't have it. So I called over to the governor's press office or communications office, whatever the heck it is. And I got, I don't remember. I think I had to call three different numbers before I could get to them. And then I left a message. And I said, who I am, what I'm doing. I'd like to find out more about this. Who can I talk to? Well, a week went by. I didn't hear anything from anybody. So I called back. And I said, what the heck's going on? I mean, I really would like. Well, then I wrote a column about it. A New Sentinel column about it. Because it went on longer and it said, if the phone's not ringing, it's the governor's office not calling. And it was all about trying to get through to somebody in the a person involved in the media is trying to call the governor's press secretary's office and they won't return the call. And I wrote this column. I started to hear from other reporters from reporters around the state. Same thing happens in Nashville. A very significant news person in Nashville messaged me and said, we have the same problem here. We can't get them to respond to us. Now, the challenge for me was when I was working as a spokesman in state government in Lamar Alexander's administration, the press secretary was named John Parrish. And when I got the job, the first thing John said, well, I got hired by the insurance commissioner and John Parrish. And he said, here's the way it works. We return all phone calls every day. Yes, sir. So all the time I was working for the state, all calls were returned every day. When I was the mayor's press secretary here, my policy was return all phone calls every day. Now you're dealing with an operation in Nashville in the governor's office. They don't return a phone call in a month. So it's useless to try to get through to Bill Lee's operation.
1: Sounds like it.
0: Is there anything else I need? Oh, darn, is it a break time again already? It just flies by when you're here, Harold. Flies, I tell you. Now, before we went on this trip, my wife visited Rick Terry at Rick Terry Jewelry Designs because she had something she wanted done. And we went down there, and Rick talked to her. And anyway, she wound up with a couple of new pieces of jewelry that she's just crazy about. She just loves them. And that's not unusual with Rick Terry and Rick Terry Jewelry Designs. I can't tell you the number of people, because I didn't keep count. That's why I can't tell you, who have been on this show, and I've started talking about Rick Terry Jewelry Designs, and they've got

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0: Is there a reason why he's playing Shaft?
1: Are you making a statement, Wayne? Welcome back to State Your Case. I'm George Korda. This is News Talk 98.7, the news and talk of East Tennessee. And let's finish out this. We've got some other things to get to. One is, what were we talking about before? What we were talking about in the break was how the Trump administration has gotten itself into a position where it is negotiating with Iran, and Iran is deciding what the parameters of the discussion will be. And I wrote this down several weeks ago. This was after the war. I wrote it back in March, but I've since expanded on it. That what we should have done is say, look, Iran, we're bombing the heck out of you. And we want you to understand that when we say you're not going to have a nuclear weapon,

0: and we're sick of you funding terrorist organizations all over the world. We mean it. So you're going to pay a price for that. And then we bomb them. If you're going to bomb them until it really, really hurts, and then stop and say, all right, here's a deal. We're done. But if we so much as suspect with evidence that you're trying to reconstitute your nuclear program or you're still funding these terrorist organizations, we'll be back. You have fair warning. And then stop. And then if they, well, we're shutting the Strait of Hormuz. Okay, here we come. Or we're, you stop. But now we kind of gotten into this, okay, we want a ceasefire. No, we don't want a ceasefire. Yeah, we're in a ceasefire. Oh, we're in a ceasefire, but we're shooting at each other. And every 3 days, Trump is saying, we're close to a deal. No, you're not. You're dealing with people you can't deal with. It's not going to happen. It's just frustrating as heck. It's like trying to appeal your property tax assessment. It just makes no sense. That's a really stretch of a comparison, I know.
1: But I think part of the issue now is that when you get rid of 20 senior military leaders, when you start surrounding yourself with yes men, and when you reject any counter advice and any criticism, you get yourself into this situation. And that's what's happened with the people around Trump. That's what happened with Hegseth and the people around him. We have a vacuum in leadership because they want obedience over everything else. One of the best examples, and I've written about this in my blog, haroldblackphd.com, is that a person who has no experience at National Intelligence, Bill Pulte, has just been appointed acting director replacing Tulsi Gabbard. He already has two other jobs that only one person normally could do because he is chairman of the Federal Financing Agency. He's also acting chairman of Fannie Mae Freddie Mac. And now you pile on this. Now you say, why in the world does this one person have three jobs? The last one in which everybody says that he's not qualified. And the reason is when you demand loyalty over everything else, you start running out of candidates who want to take those positions.
0: Yes.
1: And that's what's going on. I believe we have this bereft of leadership at the highest level now. And Donald Trump does everything by the seat of his pants. Is how he feels that morning. Because, as you say, he flip-flops. He says, the war is over. We have won. We're declaring victory, even though they're still shooting missiles and drones. Even though the Strait of Hormuz is closed. People said, didn't you take that in consideration? And he says, yes. But then, ultimately, I guess he didn't think they were going to do that when that's their, quote, Trump weapon.
0: Or you're sitting in a situation room. Now, I've never been in at that level, but I've been in very tense conference rooms where decisions were being made. And you hear what you want to hear from the people you want to hear it from. And I can see him be, Mr. President, we can take out their ability to do this. We can take out their ability to do that. They won't be able to pose a threat here. All right, let's go. Well, yeah, they can pose a threat there. And you haven't taken out their ability to do that. Pete Hegseth, 3 weeks into war, it's right there in print. We've won. Well, when you've won, you're not negotiating and asking Iran to deal with you. You tell them what they're going to do.
1: Yeah, well, Pete Hecht said it's probably the least competent, and that's saying a lot, of the folks in this cabinet. And I'm going, I've got a place on my hard drive, a folder that's a Hecht folder, and I just added to it. And so I'll probably do something this week on that.
0: It's just, you know what? Just don't stop talking. Just stop talking. Stop talking about it. I think Trump does that. This is just my guess. He does it because he wants to see the stock market bounce back up. He wants to give people optimism. Because as soon as he says we're close to a deal, Iran says, no, we're not. And do I think Iran deserves to be punished and stopped and dealt with? Yes, absolutely. But to be in a position where you're now, okay, we'll let you do this if you'll do that, and with them, these guys don't negotiate. They don't.
1: They've actually been playing Trump.
0: Of course they have. They played Obama. They played Biden. They play everybody, and somehow our leaders keep, it's like Putin. He's made every president since George W. Bush look look foolish, and they keep allowing themselves to look foolish.
1: Especially because Russia is such a basket case in a third world country. They're like China, and that is, they're the schoolyard bully. They just happen to have a nuclear weapon.
0: Yeah, actually, that's a pretty good uppercut. All right, we got to get out. All right, we'll be back after this. Next hour, we're going to talk about people who say, gee, what we need in the United States is more socialism, and some of the things that Harold has written about in his blog. We'll be back after this.
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5: This is a Fox News alert. I'm Kathleen Maloney. Iran launched a large missile attack on Israel today. Fox's Trey Yinks has President Trump's response.
9: At least four waves of Iranian ballistic missiles have targeted northern Israel. I just got off the phone with President Trump to get his reaction to the ongoing missile attack. As I was speaking with the president out the window, I could see some of these incoming missiles headed toward the northern part of this country. The IDF says they were able to shoot down the majority of the incoming fire, but the president telling Fox News it's certainly not going to help negotiations. I asked him if he had a message for the Iranian regime. He said, "What I would suggest to Iran, you've shot your missiles. That's enough. Get back to the table and make a deal." President Trump indicated in our conversation that negotiations with Iran were progressing toward a possible agreement as early as this coming week.
5: Iranian officials say the missile strikes were in retaliation for Israel's attacks on Beirut. Congress faces a deadline to renew a key part of the Foreign Intelligence Surveillance Act, and a recent presidential appointment has some lawmakers worried.
10: Democratic Senator Mark Warner said placing Bill Pulte as acting director of national intelligence is puzzling to him and his party.
11: We're terribly concerned that we're going to have interference in our elections this year. You're going to turn the keys of all of our intelligence agencies over somebody so grossly unqualified.
10: Republican Senator James Lankford said the president trusts Pulte for a short-term appointment.
12: To be able to step up in the for a few weeks to a month or so, to be able to step in and to be able to just manage this agency.
10: Both were on Fox News Sunday. Section 702 of FISA, which allows warrantless surveillance of adversaries, expires Friday. Grinnell Scott, Fox News.
5: And President Trump says he wants Pulte to begin shrinking the office of the Director of National Intelligence. 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
5: Officials are still counting the votes in last week's California primary elections.
25: In the governor's race, former HHS Secretary Democrat Javier Becerra advanced to the general election on Friday with former Fox host Republican Steve Hilton behind him. And in third, billionaire progressive Tom Steyer, who has spent hundreds of millions of his own funds on the race. This morning, Steve Hilton made this bold statement on Sunday Morning Futures.
26: The most important thing is that actually we're very confident now that we'll be in the top two.
25: In the LA mayor's race, Mayor Karen Bass still holds the lead. She is leading the pack, followed by former reality star Spencer Pratt. But progressive city councilwoman Nithya Raman is nipping at his heels as thousands of votes that have come in the last several days have gone to her.
5: Fox's Anita Vogel in LA. Police are still searching for at least two shooters who opened fire and wounded a dozen people at an Ohio street festival. Fox's Madison Scarpino with the latest.
27: Police say that the suspect shot people as young as 14 years old. Whoever did this is still on the loose. And the shooting happening at what was supposed to be a fun family festival. It's described as one of the most joyous and celebrated events in the community. And locals who were there say this type of tragedy happens way too often. City officials say because it was a festival, tons of roads were closed. People were trying to get out of there. Golf carts were everywhere. So it was challenging for first responders to get to the patients. But all were off of the scene in an hour. The rest of the two-day festival is now canceled.
5: Toledo police confirm all 12 victims are in stable condition. They believe the shooters were likely aiming at each other. Elon Musk's SpaceX is set to go public this week in what's expected to be the biggest IPO in history. SpaceX setting a flat price of $135 a share. The company trying to raise $75 billion. I'm Kathleen Maloney. This is Fox News.
0: stay mostly cloudy but dry overnight before we see some more scattered rain showers and thunderstorms push in throughout most of the day on Monday. Now, it's not going to rain everywhere all day. If you have outdoor plans, keep a watch on the radar. Where it does rain, it will be pretty heavy at times with potential for some localized flooding. I'm meteorologist Belle Oliver in the WVLT First Alert Weather Center.
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0: hour, state your case. I'm George Korda. This is News Talk 98.7, the news and talk of East Tennessee. My guest is Dr. Harold Black, and we're going to get into some stuff about his that he's written on his blog. But I did want to read something because I was, you know, kind of, I am unhappy with the way that the United States is carrying out it, the war in Iran. But the thing I've learned is you can't really, I don't know how to say this. We are in a situation where whatever you say about Trump, the people who, if it's not wholly, W-H-O-L-L-Y, wholly supportive, you're the enemy. But if you're not wholly, and I mean completely, absolutely, totally against him, you're the enemy. So I wrote something up earlier today. A guy wrote a column before the 2024 election and said, how to remain calm and happy when you live amongst Trump deranged sufferers. And it's a really good encapsulation of what that's like. So I just want to read the post I put with it. The attached column offers excellent views on the thinking dominating many Americans, that if you don't hate Donald Trump all the time and condemn his every word, thought, and deed, you are the enemy within, and you must be condemned, threatened, or punished. You can't disagree with Trump sometimes. It must be all the time on everything. I approve of a number of his policy, and I have said so. I disagree with others. I've even written newspaper columns criticizing him. But among the Trump deranged, those don't count, because for them, despising Trump has no pause, and it's a full-time job. I've had friends, genuine friends, I thought, who are former journalists, attack me for expressing non-conforming opinions about Trump. One even wrote, "We'll remember you." And then I posted the column. It is, a psychiatrist said, Trump derangement syndrome is the pathology of our time.
1: Yes, but as I've written, Trump derangement syndrome cuts both ways, because his supporters suffer from it equally as the people that dislike him. Because if you are like what you just described, and that is you buy into everything that he does, no matter how strange, then obviously you suffer from it too. You see, look, I upset a lot of people because I say that Trump is a rhino. I know now that Trump has been in office, he defines a rhino as anyone that he doesn't agree with. But Trump is a true rhino because he has abandoned virtually all of conservative Republican principles. Conservative Republicans would never have tried to impose universal tariffs. They would never have tried to take ownership shares in private corporations. You know, Bernie Sanders is saying that we ought to take half of what the AI people are doing and bring it into the federal government, basically confiscate it. Well, I mean, you know, Trump's basically doing that on a much smaller basis with the mining companies and some of the other companies, the energy companies that he's buying part of. Trump has also enriched himself. He goes out and he buys $1 million worth of Dell. Dell turns around a month later and gets a $9.7 billion contract. Trump goes out and has a no bid for the reflecting pool. It just happens to be a buddy of his. He also was involved in the Warner Brothers Netflix deal. And it was from an owner standpoint, even though he said that he would approve the deal. He has one thing after another, this $1,177,000,000 settlement with himself is actually outrageous, in which his attorneys is arguing with his attorneys at the Justice Department, and they decide on a settlement when they were actually getting ready to lose the case in the federal court, because the judge had said, you need to come in here and show cause as to why you want to do this. And they decided, absent that, to just go ahead and settle because they were going to lose the case in court. And this, look, under any other administration, if Joe Biden were doing this, the Republicans would be having a fit. But Donald Trump is doing it. And so if you want to keep your job, you'd better keep your mouth closed, because in every major case except this last one for governor in Iowa, whoever he's endorsed against a sitting senator has ended up winning.
0: Well, I wrote in 2016, before the presidential of 2016, I wrote that Trump isn't a Republican. And he's not a Democrat. He's a Trumplican or a Trumpocrat. He's a party unto himself. Now, the issue there is here is why he generates such support, and I understand it. Because the barbarians at the gates, as they're seen, I mean, these are the Joe Biden types that want to open the borders, that want to enforce the Green New Deal on everybody through regulation, that want to tell you if your daughter doesn't want a guy in her locker room who says he's a girl, your daughter needs to find somewhere else to go. He's standing between those people and the people who support him, and he's the only thing standing between them. So I understand the support he generates. And this is what I tell Democrats who get angry about. I said, look, here's what I understand. Yeah, you've made it perfectly clear. The Democrats did such a spectacular job running the country for 4 years with Biden and Harris in charge that when Trump ran again with all of the baggage that he had, Harris won handily and is today sitting in the Oval Office. I said, oh, wait. I said, it's policy that killed Democrats in 2024. Now, what happens in 2026, I don't know. But Trump, like Obama, when Obama left office, the Democrats were in their worst position in 100 years.
1: They lost 63 congressional seats.
0: And 1,000 legislative seats across the country.
1: That is correct.
0: And he's still revered.
1: This electorate has whiplash.
0: Yeah.
1: Because one party gets in, screws things up so badly, we'll vote for the other guys. They'll come in and screw things up so badly, then we'll vote for the other guys. We have electoral whiplash.
0: Tell Anthony he'll be up immediately after the break, okay? Because we got to take a break. Anthony, you'll be bang right on as soon as we get back from this here on State Your Case.
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5: 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Next episode, let's take a look at the sheriff's race. It could get a little complicated as things are being challenged. And the latest news of the day. 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
0: Now Wayne's getting down with his bad self. Welcome back. State your case. I'm George Corda. This is News Talk 98.7, the news and talk of East Tennessee. Dr. Harold Black is my guest. And Anthony, you're up. You're up, Anthony.
8: Okay.
0: Go ahead.
8: Can you hear me?
0: Yep.
8: Snap pop. Anyway, boy, you guys are on a roll. Anyway, let's see here. Taxes. Well, you know, property tax, really. A friend of mine owns a house he built, him and his wife, on Yarnell, not far from Campbell Station, going towards Lovell Road. He's got 3 acres and $1,050,000. And if that's in the 42% range of increase, yeah, I mean, he's pretty flipped out about it himself. And he's retired. And, you know, another thing, too, anybody who thinks that it's a privilege to drive is a fool because it's not. And there's another thing. We shouldn't be financially taxed. By anything that you're doing driving, but there should be stipulations and regulations and competency. And I'm just stating because if there's a privilege to drive, who gives you that privilege? And it's a privilege for those who we give consent to govern us justly and morale. And, you know, it ain't about Republicans or Democrats. It's about constitutional reality. And Trump's a tool. And as far as I'm concerned, in the greater things, in the creation and the spirit of God, and, you know, it's just the way it is. And 100 days over there, it shows you who really gives a damn. I mean, we could pull out of there now and get our refinery straightened out, and gas shouldn't be affected here in this country at all by anything globally. And it's the refiners wanting to, you know, maybe refine for Europe. And is Germany still buying oil from Russia? I mean, have they stopped doing that?
0: Well, I'm not sure, Anthony. I'm sorry. Well, thanks for your call. Appreciate it. I thought you were done. Now, I don't know whether Germany is or isn't. All of Europe is in turmoil over various things. Britain. I was thinking it might be nice to visit England. I'm not going to do it. That country is in chaos. Political, social chaos. But I don't want to get off on England. I want to talk to Harold Black. But I wrote down some things that I wanted to, I thought would be good to talk about from your blog. But what do you want to talk about from your blog?
1: Anything you want me to talk about, George.
0: That's a lot of pressure. I can't work under this kind of pressure.
1: Look, the people that don't follow me, I blog almost every day on a wide variety of subjects, some of which I know a little bit about. And I have just a wide range of interest, and they're reflected in the posting, and I've got a fairly loyal group of people who read me, and I wish that there were more people and would make more comments. But I'm having fun with it, and I hope the readers are too.
0: Now, before we get to that, there is one thing that I mentioned to you early on off the air that I do want to touch on, because we got time to talk about the blog stuff. On this trip I was on with my wife for our anniversary, we were at a dinner one night. It was just 12 people. And there was a lady sitting next to me. Her husband was a retired surgeon. And we were talking about various places we'd been that were kind of interesting. And I said, well, I spent a day in East Berlin when the wall was still up, when I was in the Army. And I said something along the lines of, and it was fascinating, walking through a wall meant to keep people in a socialist workers' paradise. And this lady, the retired surgeon's wife, looked at me and said, that's not socialism. That's communism. And I said to her, well, that sort of is like, that reminds me of the definition that Ayn Rand gave about socialism and communism. Communism is murder. Socialism is suicide. And I said, irrelevant. But the reality is both are collectivist ideologies with the government in charge of deciding what we can and can't have. It's collectivism. And then I moved off of there because I didn't want to get in an argument about socialism.
1: By the way, you know why Ayn Rand made that distinction?
0: I'm sure you do.
1: Of course I do.
0: Of course you do.
1: And that's because most every single communist government has come about through violent revolution. And socialist governments come about through elections. And so,
0: like New York.
1: So the election is where the people themselves commit suicide.
0: What do you make of people in the United States? I always say the same thing about them. The Americans I meet who are most in favor of socialism have never lived in that system.
1: That is correct. They have some idealistic nirvana that appeals to them that, if you look at empirically, not only doesn't exist, but can't exist. But yet, they fool themselves. And the interesting thing is that most of them, the intellectual types, are fairly well off, fairly well educated, and are where they are simply because of capitalism, which they then in turn condemn. It is pathetic.
0: It's like that just complete goofball named Mark Ruffalo. He's an actor. He plays the Hulk on the Marvel Comics Avengers movies.
1: Okay.
0: This guy is always, he's like Bernie Sanders. He's always bashing capitalism. And he's a multimillionaire. I think his net worth, I forget, somewhere around $50 million. Mm. He owns ranches. He owns all kinds of stuff. And it makes, I think it gives him a sense of moral superiority because he doesn't have to sacrifice a thing. He's just got to talk about how capitalism is failing us.
1: Idiots. Or actually, one of the things that I really do believe is a lot of the wealthy pay lip service to socialism just to get the left off of their individual behinds. That's what I think. So if you are a billionaire and you give to Kamala Harris like 26 billionaires gave to her campaign, then, you know, the firebrands on the left are going to leave you alone because even though they're against oligarchy, they're against right-wing oligarchy and not left-wing oligarchy. But, you know, someone once said that the worst thing that could happen to a socialist is for the group of socialists that are in power not to be your friends. And that's about right.
0: Tell you what, let's take the break now. Then we come back. I'm going to start on your blog stuff.
1: Okay.
0: All right. It was the look on her face. Well, that's not socialism. That's communism. This lady's got to be worth millions. But I see that a lot. It's like with people. There was a guy I was talking to one time, and he was complaining that not enough was being done. I may have told you this story. Not enough was being done by government to help, meaning taxpayers, to help women who need child care for their kids. And I said, well, here's a thought. He said, I'm willing to pay more taxes. And I said, well, here's a thought. Why don't you take the taxes that you're willing to pay, find a lady in your city who needs help with child care, and help her? You know what he told me? No, because it needs to be system-wide.
1: You know,
0: what he means is I'm a darn hypocrite.
1: I have made that exact same suggestion. The exact same suggestion. As a matter of fact, if you give the money to the person directly, they get 100% of it. If you give it to the government, they're lucky to get 20% of it because of all the other people that feed off of the poor. We've created an industry out of the poor. They are a commodity now. And so it actually behooves those people who are administering the programs to make certain that we still have plenty of poor, or else
0: they're out of a job.
1: Paid. Exactly right. And by the way, way back when, what I did was I took the number of people in poverty. I took the amount of money being paid yearly in all of the poverty programs, and I divided one number into another and found out that we could give every man, woman, and child who's classified as poor, I believe it was $60,000 each. Right?
0: Yeah.
1: And save money.
0: Yeah, but think of all the government jobs that cost.
1: Well, I mean, you know, they would be getting paid because they'd be unemployed and poor.
0: And then when you tell these people,
1: they'll have to find something useful to do with it.
0: There's some guy I was talking to the other day. He was angry because apparently the House has voted to cut $141 million from the WIC, W-I-C program. Mm-hmm. So I looked it up. WIC gets from taxpayers $7.3 billion a year. And I said, is there no room here to make any reduction? No. Meanwhile, we got fraud in California, fraud in Minnesota, fraud everywhere. There's new cases of fraud all the time, billions upon billions upon billions of dollars, and you never see these people that argue for more taxes and more regulations say, we got to do something about fraud. What they say is anybody who doesn't want their taxes increased is greedy. Okay, I got to take the break. I know. 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
13: Starting Monday, we'll keep scattered rain throughout the day with some locally heavy downpours. High temperatures into the low 80s. I'm meteorologist Belle Oliver in the WVLT First Alert Weather Center.

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1: Wherever he laid his hat was his home.
2: Welcome back. State Your Case. I'm George Korda. This is Harold Black. Now, Harold, let's talk first about... Now, this is a subject that people... It could make people go, ugh. Monetary policy. Please... Because we hear a lot of this, the Fed this and the Fed that, monetary policy. Simplify it for someone like me.
0: Okay. First off, it's one of the few things I really know a whole lot about because I've spent most of my life either doing it or researching it or writing it or actually crafting regulation and writing laws that are currently on the books during my career. But monetary policy is nothing more than the central bank trying to influence real economic variables through changes in what we call monetary aggregates or interest rates. That's what central banks do. And most central banks do a very poor job of it. And I have written about this current Fed chair, Kevin Warsh, and what he is faced with. Now, he's not a rookie because he was on the Bernanke Fed as a governor. And so he knows the lay of the land. But when he comes in, he says he wants to make large changes at the Fed. He wants to make changes in how they pursue monetary policy. He says he's a devotee of Milton Friedman, which means that he's going to pay less attention to changes in interest rates. We will see if that works because his boss obviously wants him to pay a lot of attention to changes in interest rates. He also is looking at different monetary models. I actually think that the Fed's models that they rely on are misspecified. He has actually indicated that, meaning that there is a larger measurement error in the way they operate than other models. But the main thing that I wrote about that people have to keep in mind is that any change in monetary policy takes a long time. When I was in graduate school, the estimate was 18 months if you wanted to slow down the economy and 12 months if you wanted to speed it up. And the current numbers look almost the same as they used to. Markets change very quickly. Stock market, asset markets are going to change very quickly. But real markets, real economic growth change very slowly. And the analogy I use is the U.S. economy is the world's biggest aircraft carrier. You know, it's $32 trillion worth of GDP. It is going full boogie as fast as you can. And then the Fed says, I think we want to turn this ship around. Well, it's going to take a while.
2: Yeah, I mean, I've actually used, believe it or not, I find myself amazed that I've actually thought of something you've thought of. Because we've talked about the economy a lot on this show, and people have talked about it. The U.S. economy, and I said, look, it's not a Ferrari. It doesn't turn on a dime. Once you throw something into position, it like an aircraft carrier. It takes a long time to slow down and stop and turn. So you can't expect stuff overnight, but we've come to expect stuff overnight.
0: You know, we have, and that's because we've never had a Fed really build a case. We've never had the Fed say, look, this takes time. And here's the problem with all of this too, George. And that is the Fed conducts what is called discretionary monetary policy. And that means that they are going to be manipulating their tools as we go along. Well, economists, monetary economists over time, including me, have shown that when you do this manipulations, you cause market uncertainty. You cause uncertainty among the investor class. Do you want to put your $1 billion into this project that won't start generating output for 3 years and profitability for 5 years if you're uncertain about where monetary policy is going? And so one of the things that this new chairman has said is that he is going to minimize all of this fiddling around. That remains to be seen. Because one thing to keep in mind, people forget that the Fed chairman is only one out of a whole bunch of policymakers. There are seven governors, the Federal Reserve. The chairman's only one. And then there are 12 members of the Federal Open Market Committee, and that is the group, the seven governors plus five Reserve Bank presidents, one of whom always has to be the New York Fed because the trading desk is in New York. Chairman only has one vote. And so what the Fed chairs do is they have to compromise, they have to negotiate, and we will see what happens. Because look right now, if Trump wants interest rates to go down, the market actually is saying that the odds are better that the Fed will increase rates rather than decrease rates because of the inflation. Now, to make this even more complicated is the question of whether or not the inflation that we're seeing is temporary or not. Because suppose the inflation is just due to the Strait of Hormuz being closed. Well, if the Strait of Hormuz is open, then energy prices go down. And so suppose the Fed had undertaken a policy to combat inflation and inflation was temporary, but they did the policy. And so when inflation comes down, the policy that they enacted is still in force and will cause the economy to maybe even go into a recession once it's felt. And so it is a tough job. Obviously, somebody's got to do
2: it. Are you saying, Harold, am I correct in assuming that you're saying everything looks easy from a distance? See, that's a favorite saying I've come up with. The farther away the farther away someone finds himself or herself from actual knowledge, experience, or responsibility, the more certain they can be of their opinions. So the Federal Reserve, I know a lot of people who hate the Federal Reserve. I don't know enough about it to hate it.
0: I have a neighbor who hates the Fed. I never knew anybody hated the Fed until I moved to Knoxville. And this seems to be the center of Fed hatred. Because I've been in D.C. for 12 years working with the Fed on committees with Fed Chair Paul Volcker. And I never realized that the Fed was so hated until I came to Knoxville. But yet, even with my neighbor who hates the Fed and who I think secretly wants the dollar to tank in treasuries to just disappear, he really doesn't know anything about the Fed itself. I mean, he hasn't taken the time, and I've tried to educate him on why he is not correct. But of course, I don't think he ever listens to.
2: Well, it's like trying to explain somebody why you can't do something, why there are legal or financial or something ramifications to it. Yeah, but I want it.
0: One other thing too, for all of those people, and my neighbor was one of them, who want to go back to a gold standard, I want you to go to my blog. There are two things I've written there. One several years ago called All That Glitters. But the latest piece this past week is called The Eye of Texas. I was trying to be cute. And it is about an act in the Texas legislature that will allow the state to issue specie that is 100% backed with gold. And that is what that's about. And I explain why, if they enact that, it will bankrupt the state of Texas. So anybody who's out there who believes in a gold standard is one of the worst things you could impose on an economy. And this explains why.
2: You know, I thought there was a lot of gold in Fort Knox until I saw a documentary recently that the aliens came and got it. Oh. And so it must be true. It was on television.
0: Oh, obviously.
2: All right, we need to take a break. We'll be right back on State Your Case.
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9: We're back on State Your Case. I'm George Korda. Harold Black is here. This is News Talk 98.7, the news and talk of East Tennessee. And I've got Rick Terry's website up here on my computer. 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
10: This has been a big announcement.
9: Harold and I were just chuckling about something real quick. We were talking about gold just before we went to the break, and I said, you know what always amuses me is these commercials where they're selling gold, and William Devane or somebody is saying paper, you know, inflation, value of money going down. And I always think, well, then if you've got the gold, why are you wanting to me to send you what you think is going to be worthless to pay for the thing you would say is going to be worth more? And I guess there is.
11: You know, I say the same thing. One thing before we get out of here, I have to say that with several

0: Several of my far left friends, I have absolutely lost all respect for them because they refuse to disown Plattner in
1: Maine. Yeah.
0: They really don't. I mean, the guy is a sleazebag. The guy is a sexual predator. He's got a Nazi tattoo. All of this would be would be disqualifying for anyone if they were a Republican. If he was a Republican, he wouldn't be running because the Republicans would have kicked him out by now.
1: I've seen, but, I was looking at a cartoon earlier today. It shows two guys sitting at a bar, and one of them says, "Can you believe the Democrats support Graham Plattner?" And the other guy is sitting there reading a newspaper. He says, "You mean the party that elected Ted Kennedy 7 times after he gave Mary Jo Kopechne a ride home? Yes, I can."
0: Mm.
1: See, that's just the thing. Your friends on the left will call people a Nazi for saying they think people ought to only be able to come into the country legally. They'll call you a Nazi if you say, "No, I don't think men ought to be in women's and girls' locker rooms." But here they got a guy with a Nazi tattoo running for the U.S. Senate in Maine, and Bernie Sanders and Chuck Schumer are endorsing him.
0: You know, what people on the left are not educated because the Nazis were socialist. That's what Nazi stands for, right? National Socialist Party.
1: National Socialist German Workers' Party.
0: Exactly. The Nazis were socialists. And so, you know, Graham Plattner's one of them. And so the left calling other folks Nazis is the, I was going to say, kettle calling the pot. Well, that's okay. I won't. You've heard that, haven't
1: yeah.
0: you? Yeah, I won't say
1: yeah, that. Yeah, I picked it up here. And
0: but, like I said, because look, Susan Collins is one of the most respected senators we have. She has never missed a vote in all of her years. She's
1: really?
0: Made over 1,000 roll calls. She's never missed a single vote. Now, she is a true moderate, which means that the Trumpers hate her. And she's a Republican, which means that everybody who's a Democrat hates her. And now that hatred is allowing them to soft pedal a guy who is on a website that is for pedophiles, has a Nazi tattoo, who abuses women.
1: Yeah, but he's a Democrat.
0: But he's a Democrat.
1: And, right. and he feels bad about it.
0: And he's a socialist. And so he fits right in with Bernie and AOC.
1: One of my favorite comments is there are no principles in politics. There's only politics. So here's a guy running for Senate in Maine. Exactly the kind of person that Bernie Sanders would excoriate were he a Republican. And he's backing him. Mm-hmm. Why? Democrat.
0: And Elizabeth Warren says, "That's my man."
1: There are no principles.
0: There are no principles, only students.
1: I never heard that one. How do you like this one?
0: I just made it up.
1: there are no principles, only students. Well, that's the way the Mercedes bends.
0: I like it.
1: How much time we got?
0: Too much.
1: 2 minutes.
0: All right.
1: The final thought.
0: Well, I guess my final thought is very simple. And I know it's impossible to ask people to be consistent. But I sure wish people were. I've tried to have the same set of principles and to be consistent. Even though I'm opinionated, I tell people, and I mean it, that if you can counter what I say, if you can prove me wrong, I will adopt your opinion. And I really do mean that. But I found, of course, that most people are inflexible And by the way, as a retired professor, I have found that as we have gone through the years, our population has become less and less educated. You saw where 1,000 professors out in California were saying, bring back the SAT.
1: Yeah.
0: Because kids in college cannot do middle school math.
1: Yeah, but it's fairer. And it's more equitable.
0: And you know what? And that's why I think people, if you will, are stupider.
1: Dumb and dumberer. I've got a friend who's got a brilliant son who goes to a graduate school classes, and he looks around and he tells his father, Dad, if this is my competition, I got it made.
0: Yeah.
1: Because they're at high school level or lower in a lot of the things they're able to do. So what you do is, gee, I want to make it fairer and equity. So what is in Chicago and Seattle, what do? They eliminate the talented and gifted programs.
0: Yeah.
1: The successful achievers.
0: Ma'am Dummy's trying to do that in New York,
1: too. Yeah, because it's not fair for these kids. Because they're smarter than these kids, and that makes these kids that aren't as smart feel bad. So
0: of course, those of us who are cynics think that really they want to just dumb down the population and keep them ignorant. It's the old mushroom story.
1: True.
0: And I believe that may be what's behind all of this.
1: Because if you've got, in the 21st century, which is what we have, one-third of kids two-thirds of kids not being able to read or do math at grade level, mm-hmm. what you have is a population of kids who will get out into the workforce, find out they're helpless, and say, government, do something. Take it from them. Give it to me.
0: You know, that is exactly right. And I've written quite a bit on education method. And it turns out that all kids, unless they have a severe learning disability, can be at or above grade level. And the reason that we're not is a lot because of the politicians, because of the teachers' unions. And we don't have enough guts to do anything about it.
1: Well, I've got enough guts to have you back on next month. All right, we'll be back next week here. Betsy Henderson, the Republican nominee for Knox County Mayor, will be joining me. We'll be here next week. I'm George Korda. This is State Your Case.
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9: This is a Fox News alert. Iran attacks Israel for the first time since the April ceasefire.
10: Four waves of Iranian ballistic missiles targeted Israel tonight in response to the IDF strikes on Hezbollah in southern Beirut earlier today.
9: Fox's Trey Yangst reporting from Tel Aviv, where he watched Iranian missiles soar through the skies and says that he spoke to President Trump a short time ago.
10: The president told me it's certainly not going to help negotiations. The president indicated that ultimately he felt things were very close to an agreement. He said Monday, Tuesday, or Wednesday of this coming week, and now this. He is holding consultations with his security team, I am told, by a senior U.S. official. And I asked the president about the Israeli strike on Hezbollah in Beirut earlier today. He told me that was not coordinated with the United States and that he is not happy about it. The region is now waiting to see if the Israelis will respond. respond to these waves of ballistic missiles that targeted their northern cities. Tonight, we can report that Iran's foreign minister is speaking with regional counterparts about the situation.
9: And President Trump is concerned Israel will retaliate against Iran and blow up a possible peace deal. The manhunt in Ohio continues. Police are searching for shooters who opened fire at a summer festival in Toledo yesterday, injuring 12 people, two critically.
4: Police say two gunmen may have been shooting at each other when at least 16 shots rang out in a crowded summer street festival. There were several hundred people at that festival.
9: Access Chanley Painter reporting. And Pope Leo celebrated Mass in Madrid today during his first visit there as the Pope and the first papal visit in 15 years. Organizers say more than 1 million people attended the service. 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
2: 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Just click listen, then swipe right and hear the latest news updates on your time. 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
9: After months of discussions, the board of directors for the Chicago Bears has voted to go ahead with a plan to build a new stadium in Indiana. And Governor Mike Braun is happy about that and tells Fox News.
13: With more confidence that it's going to play out, we're going to welcome them. Chicago Bears being in Indiana, what a wonderful thing to be able to work through.
9: It's not a done deal, though. The Bears can still change their minds. And the vote comes after the Illinois House of Representatives adjourned without taking action on a new stadium. The House Speaker says, though, lawmakers will continue to debate the issue over the summer. In a different sort of sports story, lawmakers on Capitol Hill will face off Wednesday in the annual congressional baseball game. Republican Congressman Roger Williams of Texas manages the GOP team and tells Fox News the game is important in this polarized world.
14: Kind of feels good from the other things that we talk about and we do every single day from Iran and anything else. But I think it's good if both teams get out there. And I would tell you that it's bipartisan, but the Democrats want to beat us as bad as we want to beat them.
9: All two parties have played against each other since 1909. Republicans are on a five-game win streak. Bluebell Ice Cream is bringing back a patriotic favorite to celebrate the 250th birthday of America. Red, white, and Bluebell, three flavors of ice cream, strawberry, vanilla, and blueberry in half-gallon size carton that features the American flag, and it will be around for the summer. And at the box office, the top movie, it was a slasher spoof, scary movie. Studio estimates say it pulled in $55 million. It landed at number one despite some poor reviews. I'm Carmen Roberts, and this is Fox News.
15: We're going to keep scattered rain showers and a few thunderstorms throughout most of the day on Monday. It won't be raining everywhere all day long, but where it does rain, it will be pretty heavy. We've got a flood advisory for all of East Tennessee going through Monday at 9 o'clock. High temperatures Monday afternoon into the low 80s. I'm meteorologist Belle Oliver in the WVLT First Alert Weather Center.
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22: The Car Doctor.
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22: And now, here's Ronnie.
23: I have two scripts, sets of notes, bullet points, whatever you want to call it in front of me. The one I was going to talk about was, and I've been thinking about it all week, was about how cheap oil changes aren't cheap. And I had written some notes and comments and to sort of talk about why that cheap oil change really isn't cheap, how it costs you in the long run. And then I got my copy of the Wall Street Journal this week, and a writer by the name of Sharon Turlip, she wrote an article about how we're keeping our cars longer. Americans are keeping their cars longer than ever. And you guys are remaking the auto industry. And I don't know. They're both like great topics. I read the article. It's phenomenal. It talks about things that I've been seeing myself. And it's not because I have agreement with Sharon. It's because she's spot on in her assessment. And I think, you know what, we're going to do oil changes next week maybe. It might work its way into the show today anyway, but I want to talk about this article. You guys are keeping your cars longer. You really are. And it's a timely topic. I was speaking to one of my parts warehouses this week. One of the salesmen came out, and we were just going over things and talking about the industry. And we were talking about the fact, and it's alluded to, and it's not alluded, it's mentioned in the article as well, that certain used cars, you better hang on to your seats before I tell you this, certain used cars are now selling for more than their new counterparts. Let me say that again. You're going to go look at certain used vehicles, 2-3-year-old Toyota Grand Highlanders, for example, that may not have the same, I'm going to call it, government overreach in them as the newer models. And you're going to pay more for that used vehicle, that 2-year-old used vehicle, because it's in such demand. And in general, used cars are in demand. You can't buy enough. You can't find used cars in the volume and mileage and type and so forth that you want. There is a demand for that used car today. You guys are hanging on to cars. And the article that we're discussing talks about it mostly from a price viewpoint, that the average price of a vehicle today is $50,000. And it's real easy to spend $90,000 to $100,000 on a vehicle. It's real doable in a very short order. And you can lose control inside of the fact that an automobile, in my opinion, and a lot of people's opinions, is it's meant to be a driver. One of the people she talks about in the article, Sharon Turlip, is a gentleman by the name of Timothy Mason. He drives two Honda Accords. One's a 2010. So a 2010 Honda Accord that's got less than 30,000 miles on it. He uses it for his daily commute in Massachusetts to his accounting job. And the other is a 2001 Accord with a V6 with more than 280,000 miles on it. He uses for tough winter driving. And as Mason, the accountant, points out, he says, where's the financial sense in a new car? Better fuel mileage, but is it going to save me $800 per month? Because that's the price of the average car payment. And he's not wrong. It's a very clear assessment of what's wrong with the industry. The price of the car is now exceeding the value of what it gives to you in return. And then you have to get into the repairs. And my Lord, the repairs that happen outside of warranty. To see cars need transmissions today, I never thought in my entire life I'd ever see the day when a transmission repair was $12,000 and $1,000. You know, we made a comment a couple of weeks ago assessing the state of the transmission side of the automobile, and I said, it seems like the magic number is $1,000 a speed. So that 10-speed transmission is 10 grand plus labor to put it in. And that's coming true. A few short weeks ago, we talked about the infamous, that conversation, that open I had, which is still soaring in the podcast numbers, the $16,000 Tahoe transmission. So you guys are content with used vehicles, and it seems like you want to hang on to them longer. And you know what? I just found my segue into the cheap oil change. So if you want to hang on to them longer and you're trying to get the most out of them, then why are you doing cheap oil changes? Why aren't you sitting there saying, and I'm open to this conversation, I really am, but why aren't you sitting there saying, hey, Ron, you know what? We see value in cheap oil changes because, and tell me what that because is. You know, this week in the shop, we saw a number of examples of what you guys are struggling with. And it's, as I said, cars are more expensive, repairs are more technical, parts cost more, labor takes longer, and you guys are just trying to stretch vehicles more than ever before. Your credit cards are tapped out, and not to make this a doom and gloom radio hour, but your credit cards are tapped out to the max, so you're looking to find a way to, can you go to the next payment, to the next month, to the next billing cycle, to the next paycheck? I had a conversation with a customer this week, and it really kind of stuck with me, and it sort of created this conversation in my head. They looked at me and said, Ron, I'm trying to do the right thing, but every time I turn around, this car needs something else. And I understand exactly what they mean, because today's cars are not simple. Everything talks to everything. 1 week battery creates 6 warning lights. And we've had this conversation, you and I. We had that conversation about how the cars interact and how they create issues and what they do. The other thing we're seeing is there's this divide between ownership styles. Some of you lease. Some people want to buy and get rid of it every 3 years. Others want to keep the car 10 or 15 years. Well, right now, the majority of Americans are driving 13-year-old vehicles because you're trying to avoid that monthly payment. And as I pointed out, over the last couple of weeks, you've either got to have a car payment or a repair payment. It's coming to that. You know, you're driving an older vehicle, that older train station car. It only goes a short distance. So you're actually harder on that engine than the person that drives 50 highway miles a day. And that surprises everybody. We've talked about this. Short trips are brutal. Condensation builds up. Oil never really fully warms up. Batteries don't recharge. Exhaust systems rust from the inside. Mileage doesn't tell the whole story anymore. Usage matters. And another thing you've got to understand is modern diagnosis is not guesswork. It's a requirement. I had a conversation with someone the other day. They were driving a 2011 Chevy Tahoe. They were doing an engine swap. Ever since they put the engine in, the vehicle doesn't run. The mechanic working on it is at a loss, which kind of blows my mind that the mechanic is telling the owner, I don't know what's wrong with your truck. What do you think I should do next? Like, dude, you're in charge of this repair. Take care of it. You know, diagnosis takes time. Cars are going to fail under certain conditions. Not every condition sets the correct code or the code you're looking for. And the long and the short of it is when we're talking about trying to take care of a car, and everything I'm saying to you this hour as we kick it off, why are we doing cheap oil changes? You know, why aren't we putting in the best grade of oil, the best possible filter? Why aren't we taking time to drive the car? Why aren't we allowing a professional mechanic to look the vehicle over every 5 to 6 months, as many synthetic oil change intervals have stretched it out to now? And I don't understand that, because an oil change is much more than just an oil change. I think oil change is probably the worst expression you can use when it comes to a vehicle. It's not an oil change. It's a service. It's a service that includes changing the engine oil and filter, topping underhood fluids, looking up service history, what's it due for, what isn't it due for, what have you done, what haven't you done. It's a service. It's meant to take the car and put it under the spotlight and say, hey, here's what it needs. And that's what a real oil change is. Because if you want to get to the 300,000-mile mark and have some understanding of when things are going to fail and what could possibly go wrong, that's really what you have to do. I had a vehicle this week. I'll tell you this story, then we'll go to take the pause. I had a vehicle this week, a 2019 Jeep Cherokee. The battery was replaced when it was 4 years old. Here's this battery that was just 3 years old. Got in it, started up, brought it in. It, you know, just something didn't sound right. It just had this pregnant pause when you hit the button, like it, like, didn't want to start. Good name brand battery. It wasn't the battery. It's the amount of electronics that are on the vehicles today. It's the short trip driving that this vehicle has done the past 3 years. It's the lack of, you know, extended highway road tests and all the combinations thereof, and the start-stop feature. You know, start-stop tends to beat up everything. And this battery, when I gave it a load test, failed. It just failed. What's really interesting is, and I'm still working on having a conversation with a software engineer I know, because we gave it the load test using the algorithm battery tester, you know, the little handheld tester where you tell it the cold cranking amps and it doesn't really apply a load. It looks at a voltage drop across the battery based on software and decides if the battery is good or not. But when we put a conventional battery tester on it, and actually the way I did it was I turned the headlights on with a voltmeter on the battery, and I watched the battery drop from 12.5 to 11.8 in a little less than 15 seconds. There was absolutely no reserve left in this battery, and the battery just failed its test, and we put a battery in it, and the vehicle was fixed. Now, that vehicle came in for an oil change. Had it not been in for an oil change, where and when and how would that vehicle have failed? Where and when and how would that vehicle have left the owner high and dry? And that's my point. An oil change isn't just an oil change. A cheap oil change does nothing short of changing oil and filter, but it doesn't really allow time to look the vehicle over or take care of it. That cheap oil change, in the long run, costs more. And if you want to drive your vehicles for 13 years, like the article in the Wall Street Journal talks about today, you got to start thinking about giving it better service, because you sow what you reap, as the Bible says. So just my way of thinking. 855-560-9900. Ron and Andy, the Car Doctor. I'm coming back to open up the phone lines right after this.

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13: You need to find a love that's gonna last. Uh-oh.
0: Whether it's a little red Corvette or a Yugo, you've come to the right place to get that car fixed. Ron and Annie and the Car Doctor, 855-560-9900. Now, back to Ron.
2: Hey, let's go to Spiro in Delaware. Spiro, welcome to the Car Doctor. How can I help?
7: Good afternoon. I have a 2010 Chevy Silverado, 5.3-liter engine, crew cab, and I'm having problems with the brakes. We replaced the front calipers and the brake pads and the lines, but one of them froze up. We did a ABS brake bleed, you know, made sure everything got out the air.
2: Right.
7: Still no brakes. Sponge, you know, just goes right to the floor.
2: Okay, so back up a second. What prompted you? Was it that you were driving and the brake pedal went to the floor, or that it just needed brakes as a result of grinding brakes, so to speak, that the brakes
7: the
2: went?
7: The front caliper on the passenger side froze. It locked up the wheel and it actually got hot. So
2: Okay.
7: We knew that there was a problem. You know,
2: all right. And it's the caliper. It's not a brake hose.
7: No, we replaced the calipers, the brake hoses, and the brake pads.
2: Okay. And ever since then, you've had no pedal or a poor pedal?
7: No pedal.
2: All right.
7: None.
2: So tell me how you bled the master before you go.
7: We have a scanner, and right. We did the ABS, you know, and it makes those grinding noises, which is...
2: Right. Well, what it's doing is it's working the internal valves.
7: Right.
2: You know, and moving things around. But tell me how you bled the master, because you put a master on this too, I think you said.
7: Well, we did a bench bleed first.
2: Right.
7: You know, and then attached it. We checked for leaks first, at all the wheels underneath by the master cylinder. We just figured, you know, we'd put one in there. It's, 16 years old.
2: Sure.
7: And I figured I could afford that. So we did the bench bleed, and then we did the ABS again with the bleed, still nothing. So then I said, well, I'm not going to get rid of the truck. I use it for work, and I bought a power booster, but a GM, just the master cylinder is aftermarket, but for the power booster, I went with the GM brand, paid extra, of course.
2: Right.
7: And it came with a new sensor, power booster sensor, you know, the 3-pin.
2: Right.
7: So that was installed, and then we did again the ABS brake bleed. Here's a question. We did it according to, you know, the way it was supposed to be done, you know, whatever the scanner was telling us, do the front, do the back. You know, we did it in sequence. Is the car or the truck have to be elevated when we do that?
2: No, it shouldn't matter. So yeah, let's back up a second here, Spiro.
7: Sure.
2: So the truck is off, the car's up in the air, it's on jack stands, however you're doing this, right?
7: No, it's on the ground. We did not do that. That's why I asked. We did it, laid it right on the concrete. We did not jack
2: it. So you're laying underneath it trying to bleed it?
7: Yes.
2: Okay. You can do that. It's working harder, but I get it if you don't have access or a way to raise it. You know, position's not going to matter. My question is, you know, when you're bleeding the brakes, so somebody's sitting in the truck.
7: Yes.
2: Right.
7: There's two of us doing it.
2: And it's pumped the brake pedal until it gets hard. It never gets hard. It never gets high. Right.
7: Right.
2: And then you open the bleeder and what comes out? Anything? Nothing?
7: Air and fluid until we ran it when there was only fluid.
2: Okay.
7: You know, when it was clear.
2: So you've got solid fluid all four wheels.
7: Yes.
2: And you still have no pedal?
7: Correct.
2: All right. If you were to, have you tried capping the master cylinder?
7: No.
2: All right. When you bench bleed the master?
7: Yes.
2: Just tell me where I'm wrong. You clamped the ear of the master in a vise to hold it.
7: Right.
2: You either put two fingers or you put a, you know, sometimes they'll give you a plastic plug.
7: I bought the kit with the tubes.
2: Right.
7: And bled it that way.
2: So you're short stroking the master and you're cycling fluid back into the reservoir.
7: Correct.
2: Are you looking at the discharge port inside the master for air bubbles? If you look at the bottom of the master cylinder reservoir, there's a discharge port there.
7: Okay.
2: All right. Or sometimes it's the intake and a discharge, but regardless, if you watch that, you will see little air bubbles, you really want to short stroke the master until you get solid fluid out of those ports.
7: Okay.
2: All right. It almost sounds like you've got air in the master.
7: Got you.
2: Like the master is still airbound, which brings me back to my first comment, right? You can get plugs that will seal that master cylinder. If you seal that master and pump the pedal, does the pedal get hard? If the pedal doesn't get hard, hydraulics are hydraulics, brother. It's got to be hard. It's got to be high and hard and solid. And if you can't get that out of the master, then the rest of the system is just going to be terrible. Start with rebleeding the master. I think that's where your fault is. Call me back. We can talk further. I'm Ron Ananey in the Car Doctor. I'll return right after this.

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1: What is this all about? 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

0: Sounds like the Mormon Tabernacle Choir. The boys are practicing so well there.
1: I keep waiting for your chair to burst into flames whenever that one plays.
0: Oh, my gosh. So, but in any event, let's go to Terry, Nebraska. Terry, welcome to the Car Doctor. How can I help?
2: Hey, thank you, Ron. How are things up in your neck of the woods today?
0: Yeah, pretty good, brother. I got no complaints. I'm rolling along, having a great time. So,
2: sure.
0: Yep.
2: Sure.
0: Yep.
2: Well, anyway, me and my wife are thinking about looking at a 2019 Chevy Equinox. It has a 1.5, and I believe that would be a turbo charged motor. And it had belonged to a couple of our neighbors, and they were older people. They both passed away, and it had around, I think, 41,000 miles. I was just wondering what you thought of a vehicle like that. We currently have a little bit of the couple of the older of these type vehicles with the 2.4.
0: Right.
2: I don't know. We've had good luck, but I know a lot of people haven't had too good luck with the Ford motors, and I was just wondering.
0: I think the Equinox has come a long way, all right? And this is going to come back to, you know, how are you going to take care of it? I think that the Equinox is a little less, but I think everything is a little less forgiving if you're late on oil changes, if you're late on fluids, if you're late on services. Terry, I think that if you're buying it right, not that I want you to steal it, but if you're buying it right, if you're getting a fair price for what it is, and you understand that maintenance counts, and I'm guessing you do because you listen to this radio show, you've got some car centricity to you, it could be a great vehicle. You know, it would not be unusual at the 100,000-mile mark. Well, I want to say it like that, but I have seen a few of the Equinoxes take transes in the 110,000-mile mark. Not that that's the be-all and end-all. A couple of them have taken trans control modules. But from my seat in the shop, we don't see a lot of problems with them. Brakes, fluids, filters, service. But now keep in mind, I drive the business to the point that I'm trying to do maintenance on a regular basis. I'm trying to get people to understand, just like here at the shop, it's here's why you want to change oil on a regular basis. And, you know, the funny thing is we do less major repairs than ever before. So the maintenance thing works. I see it week in, week out. So, you know, do you have any service history on this vehicle?
2: Not really. No. And price-wise, it's in the upper teens. I think they want around $18,000, so...
0: Right.
2: I'm trying to get it for just a little bit less, but I don't know if that's a good deal or not.
0: Well, right, and I think the only way you're going to find out if it's a good deal or not is, number one, you're going to go look in the paper and the ads. What are the dealers? What's a dealer selling a 19 Equinox for? If indeed they're still selling them, because that's almost a seven-year-old vehicle. Although, the age of the fleet's growing. We've talked about that. And, it's got the right amount of mileage, but if the dealers are selling them for 18 to 20, then 18 is a fair price. It really is. And you've got to also think about what's the replacement cost. You know, if you went out to buy one new, it's easily $40,000. It's double, right? A little bit better than double. That does come with a warranty where this will not, right?
2: Right.
0: So, right. chances are it's an okay deal. It's just for how long. The one way you could look at it is if you buy it for 18, all right, let's say that's $4,500 a year in car payments with no interest. So if you got 4 years out of it, how many miles do you think you'd have on it? If you're going to do 15,000 miles a year, that's 60, that's 100,000 miles. That's actually comparable to what everybody else is paying. So it's not a great deal. It's not a bad deal. It's an average deal. How much do you like the car? You do have the advantage of it was your neighbor. You know what kind of people they were. They weren't into heavy death metal rock music. They weren't out partying until 3 a.m. Older couple, etc. How that vehicle was used and how it was driven, that all comes into effect too. So, and for all you know, it was serviced at the dealer. Or I'm sure you could find out where it was serviced if they're your neighbors, someplace in town. And go talk to them. What do they know about the vehicle?
2: Right. Those are all good ideas. And really, a used vehicle, you never really know you have a good deal.
0: No, you don't.
2: Until
0: No,
2: it's, years down the road.
0: Yeah, you know? it's miles and smiles, right? How much of both are you going to be doing, and for what value? Now, by the same token, you could go buy, I don't know, a 19 Toyota Camry with 40,000 miles on it from a dealer. You'll probably pay a little bit more. You might be able to get some kind of a warranty, where you could probably put some kind of warranty on this Equinox too. I'm sure there's private companies that would do that if you felt the need. You know, I think the biggest factor here is, well, and you know, so you'd spend a little bit more and you'd buy from a dealer. I don't know that that makes it any better, because in your price point, age, and range, you know, you're buying a 7-8 year old car with 40,000 miles on it. Anything's possible. But, you know, as a track record, they're pretty good. Let me put the bottom line on it there. But, you know, of course, the most important thing is take that car, and you have the option because it's your neighbor, I'm sure. Can you just take it down to your guy? Can you take it down to your local mechanic and let them look it over? Let them pull the dipstick and look at the oil. Let them try and determine, was anything ever serviced? What was serviced? What might it need? How long has it been sitting? If it's been sitting any length of time, are the brake rotors rusty? Do the brakes need to be gone through? And if you do buy it, I'm going to tell you, at this age and mileage, even though to you it's low mileage, to me, it's a 7-year-old car with 40,000 miles on it. I'm going to do all my fluids. If it's wet, I'm changing it. If it's a filter, I'm replacing it. If it's, I'm going to look at the date code on the tires. You know, for all we know, maybe they're original, maybe they're not. And maybe that's a buying point. Go look at the date code on the tires. If the tires are original to the vehicle, they're due to be replaced regardless of tread. The industry says between 6 and 8 years tire life from birth date to cradle to grave, kind of a thing. So, you know, it's some things to consider, some things to look at, but you really should have a mechanic check it over once and take it out on the road. Have you driven the car?
2: No, I have not. I need to do that. I agree with you.
0: Yeah. It's, you know, you need to take it out. You need to get it warm. You know, older couple, were they in the house, you know, under care? Why wasn't it driven? Why does it, you know, it's got, they're going, I don't know, 6,000 miles a year, quick math. So it hasn't gone far, but why hasn't it gone far? And, you know, again, if you can find out who's been working on it, maybe they'll tell you, well, you know, it had this stalling problem whenever she made left turns. you don't know. So, but it's worth looking at.
2: I really appreciate it. Thank you. And I enjoy your show, Ron.
0: You're very welcome. Thank you, Terry. I appreciate it.
2: You are the man.
0: And thank you, sir.
2: Thank you. You
0: be well up there in Nebraska way. You know, it's the price of cars. It's crazy. And you've just got to proceed cautiously, but you got to be open to everything, because good used cars are getting harder and harder to find. 855-560-9900. Ron and Annie, the Car Doctor. I'm back right after this.

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1: So, you know, used cars and where they come from and the circumstances, it's always an interesting scenario. Danny, my mechanic, was recently at a family reunion of sorts down in Florida. And while he was down there, his Uncle Bob had a 2011 Toyota Corolla that, with 218,000 miles on it, he wanted to give Danny. So Danny has to get it home to New Jersey. So it's an 18-hour ride in a vehicle that's had, you know, not great maintenance, but okay maintenance. And, you know, Danny doesn't have time to check the car out. And he says, thank you, Uncle Bob. He takes the title. They put temporary tags on it, and he drives it home. Well, he sort of drove it home. He drove it to South Carolina, where the coolant leak developed. So Danny, being the resourceful mechanic that he is, and it was just about where he was going to rest for the night, pulled into an Advance Auto Parts parking lot, went inside, and he said it was kind of a great experience. He had a good time, and he looked up the coolant leak was from on a 2011 Corolla. They have this little plastic radiator extension from where the upper hose meets the upper neck of the radiator. There's like two hoses, and this plastic extension is in the middle of it with the cap. And he said that plastic piece was just, I guess, the Florida heat. You know, Florida gets awful hot and so many heat cycles, and the plastic only lasts so long, and he needed that extension. Well, you know, he looks it up at Advance Auto Parts, and they have it. You know, fortunately, Motor Rad. You know, thank God, Danny said to me, he goes, thank God I listened to the radio show. He goes, I hear you talk about Motor Rad all the time. And he goes, I remembered Motor Rad. I looked it up. They had the part, he said, and I was able to get it. He said, sort of. He goes, that Advance didn't have it, but the Advance, Danny was in South Carolina. He said the Advance Central Warehouse could ship it to the Advance in North Carolina, where he was going to stop further up the road 6 hours later. So he did that. So we paid for it, order it, and it was sent to the Advance Auto Parts in North Carolina. But in the meantime, Danny, and again, he said, I'm glad I listened to the radio show. He grabbed a bottle of K-Seal off the shelf, dumps a bottle of K-Seal into the car, fills it up with the right coolant, right? You know, he knew, he went and got himself a gallon of Peak and poured it in, used Peak premix, poured in the K-Seal, poured in the Peak, kept the rest of the Peak with him, what he didn't use, drove the 6 hours. The K-Seal worked absolutely fine. And he actually never even, he bought the radiator neck and carried it with him, but he didn't bother putting it in. He didn't have to. And he did it this week in the shop. He did it Thursday. And now the car is back together and ready to go. But you look at this car, and it's just an adventure, right? And it just shows the clarity of mind that Danny's got. But he's a great mechanic, and he can do that. You know, you just have to think ahead. He said, I just made everything multidimensional. He goes, I knew I didn't have the part here, but I could get the part sent there. And in the meantime, how do I get from here to there? And he utilized the Advance Auto Parts network of stores that you know, is coast to coast. But you look at this car at 213,000 miles. And it's a great car. And it's probably got another 200,000 miles in it. And it needs a rear bumper. The rear bumper's got a crack in it. And the last thing he did on Friday was he pulled the seats out. He's steam cleaning the seats, and he's got, Uncle Bob had a dog. So there's dog hair. There's about 4 inches of dog hair on the floor. And Danny said, I'm going to drive it. He goes, it'll be my beater. Everybody needs a beater, which I understand that. My Ranger to me is my beater. You need something just to bomb around in and just get you where you got to go, and, you know, the crazy weather. But just, you know, a tale of survival with a used car out on the open road. And it worked. It really did work. So just something to think about. Keep it in the back of your mind as you're traveling this summer. You can order parts and send them to different places. I'm surprised he didn't use Amazon, actually. You know, because I've done that myself, where I've ordered things on the road and I have Amazon bring it to the house or wherever I'm staying, and it shows up. And so it's a very different world, and you can use it to fix cars very easily today, much more so than you could so many years ago. 855-560-9900. Ron and Annie, the car doctor.

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1: How did I lose weight? And I did lean right here. I did. I love this stuff. Listen, Brickhouse Nutrition been with me for a long time. So chatting with Miles. I'm up at like 235. True story. I never minded being 235, but you know what minded? My knees that were falling apart and my back. I'm like, I don't know what, before I started really lifting, probably about 190. So 235 was a lot. I said, I got to lose some LBs, Miles. He said, Dan, we're going to sic our team of docs and researchers on it, and we're going to get you a really good product because I don't want to take a lot of these needles and stuff. You know what he did? He got lean. He got lean, I got lean, using lean, L-E-A-N, the product works. 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I'm now down about 200, 202. 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

0: Hey, I just before we go this hour, I want to say thank you to everybody. The podcast numbers were great this week. Our social media is growing. A couple of great funny videos this week. There's a wonderful video of a 67 Volkswagen, yay Volkswagen, up on the lift. And it stirred a story in me that I haven't thought of in a while, of my buddy Russell with his Volkswagen and his dad. And his dad said, "Russell, no changes." And Russell said, "Sure, Pop." And that lasted about a day. So you got to go out to Facebook and see it. It's a great story. It's up on Instagram too, at Ron and Anian. But just a funny video about what kids did with cars, right? The things we used to do and what we used to get away with. It's just kind of a chuckle. So, but that's up there. And again, thank you, because the podcast numbers continue to thrive. We appreciate it. I want to talk real quick, and this comes to us from AllData, alldata.com. It's in their AllData newsletter this month, about a Jeep Grand Cherokee. It's a story they've got in there about a Jeep Grand Cherokee didn't start after the person had the windshield tinted. Right. And you say to yourself, how could this matter? Well, it's a 2020 Jeep Grand Cherokee with about 48,000 miles on it. The vehicle was taken to a shop to have the top of the windshield tinted. Now, there's no camera in this, but there is a rain sensor. All right. But the rain sensor was disconnected, and they took out a couple other sensors that related to the glass in that area. And yet they put it back together after the tint install, and the vehicle didn't start. And it was brought into a technician. The technician got into it and looked at it, and he discovered that the body computer was not responding. The body computer was offline. And when they dug a little deeper, they found that some soapy water from the tint had washed down the A-pillar. The A-pillar is that front pillar that the front of the windshield attaches to. A, B, C pillars, right? A-pillars in the front. The A-pillar, soapy water ran down the A-pillar. The A-pillar, you fed it right into the top of the body control module, which sits down. It was sort of like a fish. You're going fishing. It was sort of like just dropping soapy water into the mouth of the fish. Went across the connectors for the BCM, and it created a no-start condition. So something simple. I don't know if something simple. I think the simplest thing you can do to a car today is maybe put gas in it, because you can't even do a windshield tinting without creating a problem if you're not careful, and creating a no-start condition. So just be aware. All that has got it, the whole story, blow by blow. But it's a great thing to point out that, yeah, it's a careful process working on a car, and it's something you have to look at very, very cautiously. I'm Ron Anini in the Car Doctor. Thanks for being here. Good mechanics aren't expensive. They're priceless. See ya.
1: 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And I did. 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
3: Escalation of the conflict in Iran. I'm Kathleen Maloney, Fox News. Iran launched a large missile attack on Israel today. Fox's Trey Yingst has President Trump's response.
4: At least four waves of Iranian ballistic missiles have targeted northern Israel. I just got off the phone with President Trump to get his reaction to the ongoing missile attack. As I was speaking with the president out the window, I could see some of these incoming missiles headed toward the northern part of this country. The IDF says they were able to shoot down the majority of the incoming fire, but the president telling Fox News it's certainly not going to help negotiations. I asked him if he had a message for the Iranian regime. He said, what I would suggest to Iran, you've shot your missiles, that's enough, get back to the table and make a deal.